That's music from Cher and Sonny. All right, we're going to take off from where it all started, Minneapolis, Minnesota. Music now from Blue Dog. This is Stomp Dance. I'm Larry Kay. We are Indigenous in Music.

Oh yeah, Tracy Bone. Soldiers of Love from Manitoba. One of my first guests. Geez, 20 years ago. Man, I'm telling you, we've been around the block. All right, up to South Dakota. Here's Brulé and Robbie B. This is Stompin'.

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The new Indigenous in Music directory has arrived. 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

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We're going to turn it up for you. All right, over to LA. Here's Elastic Bond, Frecuencia Natural.

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I'm Larry Kay, and we are Indigenous in Music. Hope you're enjoying today's show. If you missed part of today's show, you can always find us where we hang 24/7, 365 at indigenousinmusic.com. You're invited.

0: military targets. But Badr Hassan with Amnesty International says it is illegal to use over civilian areas due to its indiscriminate harm.
1: The likelihood of its causing suffering, causing damage, causing long-term damage as well, both to the respiratory system and burns.
0: Human Rights Watch says Israel used white phosphorus over Lebanese homes in March, and The Times says the substance was used as recently as last week. NPR has not independently verified those claims, and Israel denies using the substance in a way that violates international law. Stephen Basaha, NPR News.
2: Defense Secretary Pete Hegseth is in Normandy to mark the 82nd anniversary of the D-Day landings. NPR's Eleanor Beardsley reports he used the occasion to tell Europe that it has to be responsible for its own security.
3: At the American Cemetery on a bluff above Omaha Beach, Hegseth said it is a strategic necessity for Europe to take the lead in its own security. Speaking against a backdrop of more than 9,000 American tombs, Hegseth called on allies like France to seriously face this reality with concrete steps. The U.S. has already pulled 5,000 troops out of Europe, and the Trump administration has made it clear that U.S. priorities lie elsewhere. The ceremony at the American Cemetery at Colville-sur-Mer took place several hours before the international ceremony, which Hegseth skipped. A citizens association of one Normandy village protested Hegseth's visit, calling the appearance of, quote, a member of America's far right, the wrong symbol on a day that celebrates Allied unity. Eleanor Beardsley, NPR News, Paris.
2: In the race for California governor, Democrat Javier Becerra, who was President Biden's health secretary, last night clinched one of two spots to run in the general election in November. If he wins, he would be the second Latino elected as governor in the state, but the first in more than 150 years. Meanwhile, the fight for second place is playing out between a Republican former Fox News host and another Democrat, a climate activist and a billionaire. Frank Stoltz from member station LAS has more.
4: The Republican in second place is former Fox News host Steve Hilton. Billionaire Tom Steyer, a progressive Democrat, is in third place. The progressive vote is coming in later in California, so there's still a chance Steyer could secure that second spot. Either way, it's looking good for Democrats in the governor's race. In other words, it's either a Democrat versus a Democrat or a Democrat versus a Republican in a heavily Democratic state.
2: Frank Stoltz reporting. 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Police in Toledo, Ohio, say several people were shot near a festival today and that many have been transported to the hospital. In a message on social media, Toledo police say they responded to a report of a person shot and found many victims. The search for the suspects is underway. Pope Leo is in Spain for a week-long visit, the first by a pope in 15 years. He was greeted by the Spanish king and queen in Madrid this morning, and Piers Miguel Macias has more.
5: The visit will take the Pope to Madrid, Barcelona, and the Canary Islands, the Spanish archipelago located off the coast of West Africa. There, he's expected to meet with migrants and pay tribute to the thousands who have died at sea attempting to reach Spanish soil. The Pope arrived.

0: We're here to see the Pope, and that says something. Miguel Macias, NPR News, Seville, Spain.
1: FIFA says fans can bring their own factory-sealed disposable water bottles to some stadiums for the World Cup. The soccer organization had originally banned fans from bringing refillable water bottles into 16 stadiums across North America.

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0: Ja, hat
1: Howdy, friends. 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

0: The Professional Indian Relay League would like to thank Rose Runnels and the Mobridge Indian Racing Association, along with the Mobridge Rodeo Association, for allowing PIRL to participate. Fans were treated to outstanding horsemanship, fierce competition. We have results, along with words from a Western Movie Stagecoach driver and Pearl President Sean Howard. The results look this way. In the Chiefs race, Kalijah Old Son won it, representing Brew Crew of the Ogallala Lakota. The Maidens race, also claimed by Brew Crew's Lexi Brewer, representing the Ogallala Sioux Tribe. The Warrior Championship race saw David Tuttle in the winner's circle, Brew Crew again with their traditional purple and lime green, Ogallala. The Pony Relay was won by young jockey Isaac Bear from Spirit Lake, North Dakota, representing their team, Dance Eagle. The Junior Relays champion, jockey Alex Xavier, took the Ogallala Jumping Eagle team to victory. The Women's Relay was won by Ariana Holiday, the jockey for the Ogallala Lakota. Again, Brew Crew collecting big money. And again, Brew Crew won it all with Kalijah Old Son in the traditional purple and lime green, representing Ogallala Sioux Tribe from the Pine Ridge Indian Reservation for the Men's Indian Relay Championships. Sean Howard, the president of the Professional Indian Relay League and Western Movie Stagecoach driver. Sean, we saw some very exciting races in Mobridge, South Dakota.
1: Yes, sir, we did. This was our kind of our launching pad for the Professional Indian Relay League, and I think it went pretty well.
0: You know, taking a look back and standing back and watching this crowd, this is sports entertainment at its finest. I mean, I say that with a grin, but that's very serious.
1: Yes, it is. What gets me is you see all these people that come in here, and a lot of them don't even know anything about horses or the cowboy life, the Indian life, the cultures, and they come here, and it's just one of the greatest shows.

0: up to grandpas that are holders, muggers, catchers in a relay system where there's jockeys. And the money is getting big. I mean, we're going to see $100,000 at Sheridan this year. They added some $35,000 here, and the crowds are full. It's growing and growing. It's fun to see it come off of the reservation system out into the more general public.
1: That's the big thing right here. And plus, you have everybody here has a cell phone. They have social media, Facebook, Instagram, TikTok. That's getting it out there a lot faster for a lot of other people that's not aware of it. It's been getting more and more bigger and bigger. And that's why the prize money is starting to get bigger and bigger, because you're taking it to more of an extreme level and a lot more people showing interest.
0: You personally are in the middle of the Western way of life as a stagecoach driver in movies. You've been all over the world and been with some of the greatest stars and Taylor Sheridan programs. That's got to be fun.
1: It beats a day job. Yeah, I've been very blessed. Scott Smith drove for South Point Casino for many years, and he retired. So him and Josh Edwards, they ended up helping me get in there. Reno Rosser helped me get in there with the South Point to do the NFR. I'm getting ready to go and do the 250th year anniversary at the White House in Washington, D.C., so I'm pretty excited about that.
0: At the end of the program, for anybody listening, especially the youth, what can you share with them that you have learned in your very unique way of living, dealing with six-horse stage coaches, to anything you do that can you can share with them for their life?
1: Never give up a dream, number one. Never give up on yourself, and always believe in a better future.
0: That's words of our champion, the president of the Professional Indian Rodeo League, our guest today at the Mobridge 7th Annual Indian Relay Horse Races. Thank you, Sean. God bless your partner.
1: Thank you.
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just ia in a store. 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

I don't talk na iya give reassurance and information. Dingo na iya encourage appropriate professional help. I don't Katie gi iya encourage self help and other support strategies. Will ya I shin sisha de lethal list. Innocent only is a con that I have been getting us. I asked a hot ela. I wrote the a yas to Aja Benesnith only, Bivinita coho, the a haneila. I Aja Benesnith only, so being hate a nihid a yat. Club C, Aja a yas, a nanatrith only. These she's. Has taught at the Hoyos Cosconet, Nast 80 Grass, Kansas Bengal, the Kuna Ea, the Moto.

0: or we talk about a movie, and they would say, I'm gonna go see the movie you recommended me. So I said, wait a minute, I'm helping organically the movie industry and the entertainment industry promote their projects through my shop. So I sent a letter to them. I sent a note. I said, hey, look, there's a demographic with an insatiable appetite for entertainment, and I think you guys need to connect with them on a deeper level. And I began to receive, probably within 30 days of that proposal I sent out, free CDs from the record labels and advanced screening passes from the movie studios. So that's my background. That's kind of how this started. That was the epiphany that I had in understanding what the black barbershops and salons are to the black community.
1: I want to, that's great because when I would go to the barber shop and back in the day, there would be a collection of seats. Everybody would be sitting around. You would have like two chairs, perhaps three barber

0: about sports. We talked about sports, what was going on campus, what was going on in the community. It was like a central meeting place. That was first, you know, that skill to get people to sit in your chair and feel comfortable talking with you and sharing stuff with you, sometimes in front of many other guys sitting in there. What was that like?
1: Well, you know, to me, it almost felt almost like a ministry in a way, because I knew that when I went to the shop, I wasn't just, you know, uplifting somebody's roots of their hair. I was uplifting their spirit, because when people sit in your chair, you never know what they're going through. I mean, they share all kind of secrets and things with you that, you know, you're really uplifting their spirit. And I thought about that every time before I went to the shop, because I know

0: your vision to be the spirited entrepreneur to see the possibility. Talk about that.
1: Yeah, just being behind the chair, I understood the consumer. I understood the brands that wanted loyalty, and understanding that how you get loyalty, first you have to gain respect, first you have to gain trust.

0: it really became like a game changer, because, you know, black barbers and stylists, they're industry experts, but they fully understand how to bring the brand and the brand message into that environment, and they know how to speak to this audience in a culturally relevant, authentic way. So that's what I do. I help brands, and my vision was to help them get permission and gain admission into these sacred spaces to create culturally relevant campaigns that really feel authentic and that gain the respect. Because you really have to do that, is like gain the respect and trust. Because we're always looking under the hood. We know if it's just something you're just trying to do for Juneteenth or Black History Month.
1: We know what kind of goes on in the barbershop. The salon, but it's differences other than you have

0: think about it, on any given day, you know, you would have people, local vendors coming in selling chicken dinners, mixtapes, CDs, all of the above in the salons, you know, many of us have experienced that. A day in the salon can also empower us, revive us, to reconnect with our own people, you know, their places of discussion that we've always had. So I think the salon really kind of set the tone from like going from hardship to entrepreneurship to stewardship.
1: And those are integral parts of the Black community for sure, because that's why all the news is transported and dissected, disseminated, and so forth. And you did mention, you know, product services. I can recall back in the day that my aunt, she was an Avon salesperson, and she would make her rounds, and she would stop in the salons and see, you know, what items she could sell to some of the captive audiences in the salons there.
0: Yeah, it's such a great place. I mean, like I said, it's what makes the Black communities flourish. Black lives mattered in Black salons and Black barbershops before even a Black Lives Matter movement. You know, it was central for civil rights. You know, they moonlighted as, you know, town halls. Some shops, I mean, I've done research and interviews where Black barbershops were part of the Underground Railroad, where they would let people on the run in, and they say, hey, you know, you can stay tonight, but you got to be gone in the morning. Those are the types of things that happened in shops. Even in the salon, the Black millionaire, first Black millionaire, can't think of her name at this point. I'll bring her name back up, but she was the first one to make Black beauty products. And she made other Black women millionaires. And one of them, I don't know if you remember this, one of the great gospel songs called Precious Lord, written by Thomas Dorsey, wrote that on the beauty campus of from one of Madam C.J. Walker's proteges. One of her mentees had started her own beauty campus that had dormitories, dorm rooms for college students and things like that. And it's known that Thomas Dorsey wrote the song Precious Lord on the beauty campus. So

0: have been displayed in popular culture and popular music, if you care, popular movies, if you care to comment.
1: Oh, sure. Yeah, I think they're probably 90% accurate. Some things and maybe a little bit more loosely based on it, but 90% they're accurate. Even if you go all the way back to the original Coming to America with that little
0: right.
1: Eddie Murphy, I mean,
0: yeah.
1: It, you know, they cut up in there, but also, like I said, I mean, they're like unsung heroes in Black culture. They don't just shape hair, they shape identity. One style, you know, they don't merely style, they sculpt resilience, they fortify spirits, they cultivate beauty in a world that often tries to deny Black people. I mean, the barbershop and salon, the Black barbershop and salon, it encompasses so much of the world. I think it almost explains the world that we live in sometimes. In a microcosm, you know, they don't just groom hair, they groom brand lift, they groom brand love, they groom so much in the shops.
0: And might I add and comment on this point, self-esteem as well, fortifying self-esteem.
1: Yep, self-esteem, high self-appraisal. Think about it like this, sometimes, and you probably watch boxing or sports like that where your barber can become your corner man in your life. Or you have young, you know, men that don't have fathers, they're barbers, and the other barbers there become father figures. I had a gentleman tell me he used to go to the shop with his mom, and he would sit at her feet while she got her hair done, and he would hear the other ladies talking about entrepreneurship, business, and he said he learned so much. You know, like those, like as sharp as the razors that are in the shop, they keep you sharp in the mind, in your heart, in your spirit.
0: I'm curious, as you sit back and perhaps maybe take into perspective where you are today, what has fueled you, encouraged you, maintained you to keep on going, keep on dreaming, aspiring to be better today than tomorrow?
1: I think for me, it's adding value to people's lives, adding value to brands and businesses, and allowing them to understand how to navigate, how to uplift the Black culture. I think wanting to really live a life that outlives me eventually, to make a impact, you know, and have a purpose while I'm here. I think that's what really drives me in a deep way.

0: Inflammation is a natural reaction to injury or infection, but when it becomes chronic, the result can be devastating. This is the People's Pharmacy with Terry and Joe Graydon.
1: Many of the chronic diseases that end in itis are caused by inflammation. They're often treated by suppressing the inflammation. Would it be better to find the source of the inflammation?
0: Functional medicine focuses on going upstream to find the cause.
1: Then it looks to address that cause.

0: is PCSK9, which is crucial to the body's production of LDL cholesterol. After one infusion at the highest dose, LDL cholesterol dropped by 62%. This was maintained for up to a year. Cardiologists have been trying for decades to get LDL cholesterol as low as possible with statins, and more recently with drugs called PCSK9 inhibitors. This study was not designed to determine whether the therapy will reduce fatal heart attacks over the long term. That is the hope of the pharmaceutical company developing the drug, as well as cardiologists treating patients with heart disease. It will take years to demonstrate whether this therapy actually saves lives.
1: People with osteoarthritis of the knee may be offered surgery to alleviate their pain. Usually, the surgeon removes some of the meniscus cartilage that's been torn. A study from Finland shows, however, that people who undergo the surgery may have more pain and poorer knee function over the following decade than people who had sham surgery with no cartilage removed. The study, published in the New England Journal of Medicine, included 146 participants followed for 10 years. While meniscus tears are visible on imaging, some scientists now believe that they're not the principal cause of pain in arthritic knees. The senior investigator commented, "This study fits into a pattern seen across medicine. Widely used treatments can persist despite limited evidence, and when tested rigorously, may turn out to offer little benefit or even cause harm."
0: In 1998, the FDA approved a new kind of asthma medicine called Montelukast. The brand name was Singulair. This oral medication works by blocking the action of leukotriene, an inflammatory compound that can cause lung and airway constriction. It was initially very popular, but early reports of psychiatric side effects began to appear in the medical literature. Adolescent patients seem to be especially prone to psychological depression and thoughts of suicide. In 2008, the FDA issued a safety alert, but it took until 2020 for the agency to require a black box warning. A new study published in JAMA Network Open reveals that the black box in the prescribing information changed doctors' behavior. Starting shortly after this highlighted warning was put in place, prescriptions for Montelukast in children and adolescents began dropping. The authors conclude that boxed warnings can have meaningful impacts on prescribing practices and thus should be carefully tailored to available evidence.
1: Danish researchers report that high doses of vitamin D3 starting around the sixth month of

timeline required for large-scale trials, the present findings together with existing evidence support recommendations for increasing the dose of routine antenatal vitamin D supplementation. And that's the health news from the People's Pharmacy this week.

0: Welcome to the Bee Bulls Pharmacy. I'm Terry Graydon.
1: And I'm Joe Graydon. Modern medicine has developed a great many helpful treatments to control symptoms, from asthma and eczema to psoriatic arthritis and inflammatory bowel disease. These are all conditions associated with inflammation, but what causes the inflammation in the first place?
0: Joe spoke with our guest while I was out of town on a family matter. Dr. Susan Peyrovi practices integrative and functional medicine at Stanford Center for Integrative Medicine. She is board certified in anesthesiology and hospice and palliative medicine, in addition to integrative medicine. She also has training in functional medicine and acupuncture.
1: Welcome to the People's Pharmacy, Dr. Susan Peyrovi.
2: Thank you so much for having me.
1: Dr. Peyrovi, you are considered an integrative and functional medicine physician. And I think there's a lot of confusion. I know our listeners keep asking, well, should I go see a functional doctor, a functional medicine physician? What is an integrative doctor? What is a functional medicine physician? How do they differ?
2: Well, that's a great question, and it's one that I get quite often. So there's many different words that we use to describe this area of medicine that involves the use of non-pharmaceutical therapies, for example, lifestyle therapies, herbs, supplements, complementary therapies. Sometimes they're called holistic therapies. Some people call it Eastern therapies. And integrative and functional medicine have become more established frameworks that we use now. And there's different training programs actually for integrative medicine versus functional medicine. So I'll start with describing integrative medicine. It's the study of basically trying to figure out how to balance a person's health, their bodily functions, through the use of non-pharmaceutical therapies, like I described, but also bringing in the pharmaceutical therapies when necessary. It's really a bridging of all the tools that we have. Whereas, you know, pharmaceuticals do a great job at treating dysfunction, shutting down a pathway that might be acting up and leading to inflammation or various symptoms. But that's not really doing anything to improve that person's level of cellular health, you know, what's happening at the microscopic level of the cells. And so this is where lifestyle therapies come in, where we're talking to people about eating foods that are going to be helpful at the cellular level, moving our bodies more, managing stress, prioritizing daytime rest and sleep and social connections, also avoiding toxins in the environment. So in integrative medicine, we're integrating, we're bringing together conventional Western medicine that uses pharmaceuticals, testing, laboratory testing, radiology, surgery, bringing that together with

about 10 steps further. And functional medicine actually has a very robust and beautiful framework for understanding how the human body works through systems of function, right? So in conventional Western medicine, when we go to medical school, we pick our favorite organ, we go and specialize in it, and we become a nephrologist, a cardiologist, a hepatologist, and we're looking at the body through various organ systems. In functional medicine, we're looking at the body through systems of function, such as how does this person's body produce energy to fuel everything that needs to happen to run this person's body, from being able to think and do mental tasks, to producing hormones, to being able to move our muscles. So, for example, energy production is one such function that functional medicine focuses on. Another function would be assimilation, which is a fancy word telling us how does the human body take external things and incorporate them into the body. And the best example of this is food and nutrition. How do we take food, which is an external thing, and we break it down into pieces that can now be pulled into the body and utilized as building blocks for everything that the body needs to build and produce? And so there are many other functions that we study as functional medicine practitioners, and it helps us have language to describe things that conventional medicine

extraordinarily good at treating symptoms, as you suggested. And I'm thinking now about all of those commercials we see on television these days for what we call IL blockers, interleukin blockers, whichever.

0: forgotten the rules. It's forgotten what to attack and what to leave alone. And so it might be attacking the wrong thing, and that could either be an autoimmune disease, it could be a food allergy or a food reaction. So what we want to do is to get the immune system to follow the rules better, to become more regulated. And so we can put into place different signals, something different than danger signals, so that we can start sending signals to the immune system that it's okay to calm down. You don't have to keep making inflammation. There's safety. So how do we do that? Well, it always, for me, goes down back to the lifestyle habits.
1: I'm going to ask you to hold right there, if you don't mind, Dr. Peyrouvi, because we're coming up on a break. And when we come back, we're going to find out what we can do to calm the immune system.
2: 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She practices integrative and functional medicine at Stanford Center for Integrative Medicine. Dr. Peyrouvi is board certified in anesthesiology and hospice and palliative medicine in addition to integrative medicine.
1: After the break, we'll find out more about how functional medicine addresses health problems.
2: Can we have better success going upstream rather than treating each symptom we find downstream?
1: If you need to calm inflammation, like all those itis problems, could you be considering natural approaches like herbs?
2: Dr. Peyrouvi will share her personal experience with a very difficult diagnosis.
1: Can we unite conventional medicine and functional medicine to help patients with significant lifestyle changes?
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0: Welcome back to The People's Pharmacy. I'm Terry Graydon.
1: And I'm Joe Graydon. We're talking about functional medicine today and how it differs from the conventional.

understand this approach, we are talking with Dr. Susan Peyrouvi. She practices integrative and functional medicine at Stanford Center for Integrative Medicine. Dr. Peyrouvi is board certified in anesthesiology and hospice and palliative medicine, as well as integrative medicine.

the one body part you need to safely practice anesthesia, because a lot of the instruments are left-handed. Couldn't practice safely anymore, had to pivot, and I landed at an integrative medicine conference as I was trying to figure out, well, what kind of doctor can I be if I can't practice anesthesia anymore? And within an hour of being at this conference in San Diego, what I thought was, I've found my people. Here are other practitioners who have had their own health issues and challenges, and here they are learning new ways of treating their patients. And that was the beginning of it. I studied integrative medicine. In fact, Dr. Lodog was

So much of my motivation in learning integrative and functional medicine was how to actually improve my own health. But as a side effect, it ended up being, you know, the next thing that I started working at, in my clinical

That's a really good question. It's something I come across quite a bit as I am talking to my colleagues. You know, it doesn't have to be this medicine or that medicine.

And I hope that in the next decade, we actually start teaching this in medical schools, because you know who's driving it? It's patients. Because we have access to all kinds of information, patients are coming into doctor's offices.

0: After the break, we're going to hear more about a patient with chronic fatigue syndrome.
1: As an anesthesiologist, Dr. Peyrovi had many approaches to helping ease patients' pain.
0: Gabapentin is the most prescribed drug for pain in the U.S. People vary quite a bit in their reactions to it, and other pain medicines like tramadol. What works for one person can be either ineffective or devastating for someone else.
1: We'll also learn about palliative care and how that differs from other treatment situations.
0: Is there a way to bridge this chasm between conventional medicine and functional medicine approaches?

0: lifestyle medicine help calm an overactive immune system?
1: Our guest is Dr. Susan Peyrovi, who practices integrative and functional medicine at Stanford Center for Integrative Medicine. Dr. Peyrovi is board certified in anesthesiology and hospice and palliative medicine, as well as integrative medicine. She also has training in functional medicine and acupuncture. At the end of our last segment,

patient, we create a timeline of their life, you know, plotting out life events against health events. And then you sit back, zoom out, and see what patterns might arise. And I actually do this work with my patients. They do this for themselves. And oftentimes what they'll say is like, I can see every time there was increased stress within, you know, months, a week, a year, I maybe got a new diagnosis or an exacerbation of my symptoms. So

0: right? A lot of times it has to do with past trauma or current stress. So if you want to make good progress, you got to take the whole person into consideration.
1: Dr. Peyrouvi, I'd like to segue to an area that most people don't like to think about or talk about, and that has to do with hospice care and palliative medicine. People like to think they're going to live forever, even though they know that they won't. When you specialize in palliative medicine, what does that mean? And how do you care for individuals at that stage of their life when they know they're not going to have a lot longer to live?
0: I got interested in hospice and palliative medicine as a medical student. I got the opportunity to do rounds with a hospice nurse and go see patients with her. And what really jumped out at me was, like, who are these practitioners that can hold space for these patients that are end of life, suffering perhaps quite a bit, and being able to come in, use their skills to make sure this person is comfortable and has a transition that's, you know, good for them, for their families. And so after I had to quit anesthesia, the next thing I actually did was training in hospice and palliative care. And it felt very important for me to be able to bring comfort and care to patients in their homes, to honor their wishes, to be with family in those last, you know, weeks, days, hours, and keeping them out of the hospital, you know, not medicalizing the dying process, but instead just letting it unfold naturally as nature intended. It's really a beautiful thing when someone can have a good death and you've been a part of that process, making sure that they had the medications and the support to make that happen.
1: I'm wondering how you interact with your, we'll call them more traditional medical colleagues, who think that, oh my goodness, we have to rush that patient to the hospital. They're having problems breathing, or their kidneys aren't working, we have to get them on dialysis. And that may be not something the patient or the family really wants, but somehow they get sucked into that vortex and they end up in the hospital, even if it's a very dire situation.
0: Yeah. In fact, I'm actually experiencing this with a very close family member right now. You know, people who go into medicine are doers. You know, we become doctors because we want to do things to help alleviate suffering and to treat people. But it's equally important to stop and think, is this a time where I just need to step back and take a different approach? And this is where listening to your patient becomes so important, and why

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0: Dr. Ed Breitschwert warned us all about flea and tick bites and the diseases they can transmit. Most people have heard of Lyme disease and Rocky Mountain spotted fever, but there are several other serious diseases that can come from a bite. Watch Dr. Breitschwert describe his own experience with Rocky Mountain spotted fever and listen to a story about a young man with bartonellosis.
1: If you enjoy the People's Pharmacy podcast, we'd be grateful if you'd

0: City. I'm Dua Halisai Kowtow. Israeli airstrikes today killed a Lebanese army general along with two other military personnel, from Beirut and Piers Jane Araf reports.
1: The Lebanese military said a brigadier general, a captain, and a soldier were killed in the airstrike. Lebanese state media said they were killed by a drone attack that targeted their vehicle on a main road in southern Lebanon. Israel said it hit what it considered a suspicious vehicle traveling in a combat zone, but added that it does not target the Lebanese military. Lebanon's president condemned the attack as a violation of Lebanese sovereignty. The Lebanese army has been tasked with disarming Iran-backed Hezbollah, which Israel is fighting and is key to the ceasefire plan agreed by Israel and Lebanon. Israeli strikes in other parts of South Lebanon Saturday killed six other people, according to Lebanese authorities. Jane Araf, NPR News, Beirut.
0: In California, Democrat Javier Becerra has the numbers to possibly become the first Latino governor. It's unclear who his opponent will be. Former Fox News host Steve Hilton, who is backed by President Trump, is in second place. Billionaire Tom Steyer, a progressive Democrat, is in third, but Steyer could still secure the second spot. In LA's mayoral race, Karen Bass won the primary, but as Frank Stoltz with member station LAist reports, voters in LA are discontent with her.
2: Even though homelessness has dropped by 18% under Bass, tent encampments abound. LA has more than 40,000 unhoused people, the most in the nation. Housing also remains extremely expensive here. Street lights and potholes aren't getting fixed because of tight budgets. And people were generally unsatisfied with the mayor's response to the giant Palisades fire last year. She was gone on a diplomatic trip to Ghana when it started. Some say she should have stayed in the city amid warnings of severe fire danger.
0: The UK is condemning comments by the Trump administration over the death of a university student in southern England who was handcuffed as he lay dying from a stab wound, NPR's Lauren Freire reports.
3: The U.S. State Department accused the U.K. of having a two-tiered policing system, a symptom, it said, of civilizational decline, while Vice President J.D. Vance blamed a mass invasion of migrants and what he called U.K. self-hatred. Without naming Vance, the British government condemned efforts to interfere in U.K. democracy and stir up division on streets. 18-year-old Henry Novak was falsely accused of racial abuse and handcuffed by police as he lay dying of stab wounds. His killer is now serving a life sentence. But the far right has seized on this case as proof of anti-white prejudice by police. Novak's family has said they do not want his death to be used to create division, and data show people of color are twice as likely to get arrested here. Lauren Freyer, NPR News, Bath, England.
0: This is NPR. In Taiwan, a senior U.S. diplomat has urged the island to, quote, spend smarter on its national defense. The comments come as Taiwan waits for Washington to approve a $14 billion arms package. From Taipei, Yan Kamzen Broomby reports.
4: Taiwan needs to learn from wars in Ukraine and the Middle East and spend smarter on its defense. That's the message from Raymond Green, director of the American Institute in Taiwan, the USA's de facto embassy on the island. Green says, quote, drones are changing the character of warfare. Investing in unmanned systems would be a way for Taiwan to increase deterrence against China, he said. The comments come after Secretary of State Marco Rubio said a $14 billion US dollar arms

Support for NPR comes from NPR stations. Other contributors include the estate of Joan B. Kroc, whose bequest serves as an enduring investment in the future of public radio and seeks to help NPR produce programming that meets the highest standards of public service in journalism and cultural expression.

Kanalsaw Naris Nils on the Summertime Blues. Well, yeah, Naris Nils on the Dal Kerit Ayanast Area Blast Kidneyanast Area Don't Watch It. Nadal Kerit. Time is 9:09 p.m. You're listening to KTDB Pine Hill, New Mexico. Ara Ayani Tanas Ilsi. 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

Bin ya da aja ya

0: tour about the book, environmental changes in the Arctic, and the importance of Indigenous representation in children's literature.
1: Your book, Seasons by the Lake, takes readers through the changing seasons in Greenland through the eyes of Inuit children. Why was it important for you to show Greenland as more than just snow and ice, and instead as a place full of seasonal change, family life, and culture?
2: Thank you for having me, first of all. Well, I feel like there's maybe an idea that Greenland might is seen as mono-seasonal, maybe, that it's a cold place, that it's just winter throughout the year, and that maybe that would be inhibiting for children going outdoors. What I wanted to show is that there we have distinct seasons, and they're very, very much appreciated. Children are out in the nature and, you know, engage with nature throughout the season, even during the long, dark winters.
1: And, you know, our show, Our Living Lands, here often explores the relationship with Indigenous communities have with the environment. In what ways do the land and water and seasonal cycles shape daily life and identity for Inuit families in Greenland?
2: It does in so many ways, and that's such a great question. And I think the closest, like, to the core of the question would be that our word for sila, the Inuit word for sila, which is also the word in the Canadian Inuits and Alaskan Inuit, Inupiaq uses, our word for the outdoors, the external environment is sila, which also for us means the mind, the human mind or human well-being. How is your word, like, how are you doing? How, like, it's representing of our well-being as well, of our mind's well-being. So those two things in a way are, what can you say, they're the same, which says a lot about how close we are to the nature and our external environment, that mind is also called the outdoors. So it's just very, very in tune to the changes in nature and appreciating those short months of summer where we are able to be out and gather.
1: You know, climate change is rapidly impacting Arctic communities. Did environmental changes happening in Greenland influence the way you wrote Seasons by the Lake?
2: I think what I wanted to show mostly is that how we are dependent on the nature and how we are adapting to nature all the time. And in Greenland, just like in the rest of the Arctic, we're very dependent on imported goods for food. So we do a lot of supplementing our foods and resources with traditional ways of life, like hunting for mammals, sea mammals. So that is being affected because the seasons are getting much shorter. Hunting seasons are shorter and the sea ice is a lot smaller.
1: And I kind of wanted to switch gears into a little bit about representation in children's literature and how, you know, powerful that could be for Indigenous youth. What does it mean to you to create stories where Inuit children can see themselves and their culture and homelands being, you know, reflected authentically?
2: I think it has a huge influence on the well-being to see a child. If you don't see yourself in the media, you will feel like an outsider. And just, you know, we know that less than 3% of books

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to the email that Delish A. Gonzalez at violent.org. 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Aja. 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June 9th on lay, June 13th, ja. 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

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pinch jay the least 9 a.m. go e a butter toast and jam e a do a below a staff yearbook a sets building jay of the gosh and another atleto list. And it's not going in person.

Yate Quade Yatot Alts or Public Service Announcement in Lini Bajotish Alto. Did a ya con eight opaquinosendo lately it a do at east beta a haya nigoban sa casey it a. Did a ya dot what's a nice la nini.

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It does not not kid a yala. 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

0: U.S. has already pulled 5,000 troops out of Europe, and the Trump administration has made it clear that U.S. priorities lie elsewhere. The ceremony at the American cemetery at Colville-sur-Mer took place several hours before the international ceremony, which Hegseth skipped. A citizens' association of one Normandy village protested Hegseth's visit, calling the appearance of, quote, a member of America's far right, the wrong symbol on a day that celebrates Allied unity. Eleanor Beardsley, NPR News, Paris.
1: FIFA says it will now allow fans to bring their own water bottles to select stadiums during the World Cup, which begins next week. Here's FIFA's Haimo Shirgi.
2: What is not allowed are hard-sided, reusable water containers which could pose a safety and security risk. But each spectator can bring with them 120-ounce factory-sealed plastic disposable.

education case on a bit on the door. Yet either your hands and the list and yet. He added a positive thinking and ye do social media. Financial literacy, scholarship essays, application form.

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There's only one cure for this body of mine. That's to have that girl and a love so fine. She touched my head and what a chill I got. Her lips

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Aro iani taha nasis in. Chats at the di bigras cancel e in not a gay solish. It's kind of been all a.

It's time KTDB leaves the air until tomorrow morning at 5. KTDB is owned and operated by the Raymanov hosting point 7 megahertz with the power of 5,000 watts as authorized by the Federal Communications Commission. 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

559 go in reden he a hol itolesha a koyat e bendolish yat e adides of tagi did mobie a the hot eggy dunchidolish dog or stale jaw lahado eight sabidin a be huyahanal kidolish re a tigoshla that on adishlats nas hard and eol did a dead or stale jaw dolish do a hado eight an reishladin be yet nal kidla. Articostat, a son at the instance, tag with a new old demobis, canagon eight ear, a binagoge, art or little adog, or see a deal jod or little as easy of its ado, end out his teeth or little hard on that or teeth as how it's easy go. Nahad or teeth, a nila eight mobis canetlin ado, had do ears, ladimbi, had do ears, say, between the get al kidla, shut the ato, articostat, a son at the. Snaz tag with a neon dolish aid a deed of the mobbies canna, yard as ardo, the mobbies canna, but aid a yard was all the injured or lish ardo she had jodla, naked or is bigger than asked in the old need or lish had dosla deem Vietnam kid. Shut the other at the worst lad that on a rain at the snaz tag with a neon.

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Aja area that eat Nisiki Benyan Khahat at Net Olesa. Accord Al Kediki, a Yasto Neve, Nadin Sebid, a Yazi Neve, Hastra, a Adolesha Yat, a Benny Good Morning.

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Good morning, Dolly. Good morning, Adi Day. So, Agi, a coshit, a yat, that's Adahidzi. 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

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Good morning, area. 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Mental Health First Aid, RJ8 Ego, Benatnitkin Dolesadi, Aishin Eyakon, Baltrat and Linigido, in the school staff, coaches, camp counselor, youth group leader, parents, adult who work with youth, Aid Ego Eyadi Bayi, Atoles Danila, Aishin Antinat Ego, Aid Eya. June 15th on the June 23rd, go your castle issued on the chip building. Jidolis, Rema, Navajo Prevention, that initiated Anila, issued at Aja 8, a Hadaj elect or list at on the chip building. J. Nasona, the Kikolongo, a 505-370-5415. Behavior Health, a 775-3353 extension. 279 Aj Shint Ego Aid Eya Besh Bay the Hosnet or Lest Anila Stoko Aid Eya Hat Ego Ajit Eya Hat Ohanet Eya Nihich Anad Aliago Aid Eya At Adot Eya Club C Esahalet or Lest A in the Ray June 16 go Yos Castle Nast A Benegod or Lest A Nere Rema Navajo Face Program Aid Eaj Ian Khan Nada Hanit Olesta Ne Wednesday, June 17, Se B Abenigo A Breakfast Burrito Hat Ego Aid 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Good morning, Adi Isan Sagi.

0: The deadly shooting took place at a gas station in central Israel that's close to the boundary with the West Bank. Israeli police said the gunman fled in his car and continued shooting, wounding several more Israelis nearby. The suspect, a Palestinian citizen of Israel, was then shot dead. Israelis and Palestinians clash frequently in the West Bank. Such attacks are much less common inside Israel. On Friday in the West Bank, Israeli troops fired into a car at a checkpoint and killed a 7-month-old boy. The Palestinian family said the car was stopped at the time of the shooting. Both parents were injured. The military acknowledged the shooting and said it was investigating. Greg Myrie, NPR News, Tel Aviv.
1: Investors will get a look into both inflation and the housing market this week. NPR's Stephen Bisaha reports home sales have been dragging.
2: Historically, spring is a hot time for home sales, but the market's cooled in recent years due to high mortgage rates. Tuesday, the National Association of Realtors will report May's existing home sales. Zillow's already reported sales down nearly 3% from a year earlier. On Wednesday, the Labor Department will

0: especially after a strong jobs report showed May added 172,000 jobs in a still resilient labor market. Stephen Bisaha, NPR News.
1: Ebola continues to spread in the Democratic Republic of Congo, with new figures showing more than 450 confirmed cases. Emmett Livingstone reports the Congolese government is reimposing travel restrictions.
2: Without warning, the Congolese government suspended flights to and from the city of Bunia, the capital of Ituri province. It's the second time Congo has suspended flights since the outbreak began last month. Ituri in eastern Congo is the epicenter of the Ebola outbreak, harboring over 94% of the confirmed cases. Official figures released on Friday showed that 71 new cases had been recorded in a single day. The number of Ebola fatalities also jumped. Congo's National Institute for Public Health said in a report that this shows there is, quote, rapid and ongoing community transmission. Aid workers on the ground paint a similar picture. Hospitals are poorly equipped and overwhelmed, they say, and there's no way of knowing the true number of people who have been infected. For NPR News, I'm Emmett Livingstone in Kinshasa.
1: This is NPR News in Washington. More than a million people lined the streets of Madrid today, waving flags and banners to welcome Pope Leo. He greeted the crowds as he made his way through the city in his Popemobile on the second day of his official visit to the country. During his sermon, Pope Leo urged worshipers to express their faith by helping others, saying God identifies with the poor, the downtrodden, and those who are alone and forsaken. During his visit, Leo will also address the Spanish Parliament and meet with survivors of sexual abuse within the Catholic Church. The annual Tony Awards will be held tonight at New York City's Radio City Music Hall. Jeff London reports some revivals have been getting a lot of buzz.
3: Two shows are duking it out for the Best Musical Revival Tony. Ragtime, based on the E.L. Doctorow novel set in the early 20th century. And Cats, the Jellicle Ball, which takes the Andrew Lloyd Webber musical and sets it in the world of drag ballroom. On the play side, a revival of Death of a Salesman starring Nathan Lane and Laurie Metcalf is favored to win.
4: So attention must be paid.
3: The ceremony will be broadcast live on CBS tonight. For NPR News, I'm Jeff London in New York.
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7.7 in Panhill, New Mexico, yet a bene nadis tidy, the raid susted a ya at all leisure a caution, a yan raid, susted go or kiss or aid a ya binagon his lahane morning edition aid a ya aja nadis nils at all leisure a caution a ya Navajo Nation aja d 2026 aja da e nifiki aid a ya primary election Tuesday, July 21, gonet.

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And yet, had any gitro a breast cancer, the a mammogram bay, Arjabehe Yosi, Danila, Ados Tatin of Ashla, Hinahago, Arjit Kashin, Cutted Old Lasna Sinigi, Besoch Ahna, Niligi, Arj Ayan He Holo, Dolish Dane, Besoch Ahna, Niligi Holo, Don He Holo, Go Aid Ea, Nash Ezra Edo, Dana and Joe.

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News, the Argonauts in Washington. I'm Windsor Johnston. Voters in Maine head to the polls Tuesday for a closely watched Democratic Senate primary. Frontrunner Graham Platner is seeking the nomination to challenge Republican Senator Susan Collins in November. NPR's Tamara Keith reports Platner has faced scrutiny over a series of controversies.

0: He swore he didn't know the symbol was associated with the Nazis and got it covered with a wolf tattoo. Then last weekend, it came out that his wife revealed that early in their marriage, she caught him sexting with a number of other women. Plattner is fighting back and also explaining that a lot of his behavior was the result of difficulty adjusting to life after his military service.
1: That's NPR's Tamara Keith reporting. Despite the fallout, party leaders have continued to back Plattner's campaign in a race Democrats see as key to winning back the U.S. Senate. A search is underway for the suspects who opened fire at a street festival in Toledo last night, leaving at least 12 people injured. George Krall, the city's director of public safety, is asking residents for any information that would help in the investigation.
2: I am imploring my fellow Toledoans to look through your cell phone video and reach out to TPD and help them catch the people who did this.
1: Toledo Councilman John Hobbs also spoke.

0: Two victims remain in critical condition. Authorities say they haven't decided whether the festival will reopen today. Four people have died on North America's tallest mountain over the last couple of weeks. Shelby Herbert with Alaska Public Media reports the latest fatality is one of Denali National Park and Preserve's own rangers.
1: Robin Pendry of Washington State was a seasonal mountaineering ranger with Denali National Park. The National Park Service says she was out on a climbing patrol when she fell into a crevasse. Despite rescue efforts, Pendry died on Thursday afternoon. The week prior, three other climbers died after a fall on another part of the mountain. They were members of a Latvian mountaineering expedition traversing a route with several exposed sections. Denali sees climber fatalities almost every few years, though park employee deaths are uncommon. The National Park Service says it's investigating these incidents. For NPR News, I'm Shelby Herbert in Fairbanks.
0: This is NPR. Voters in Peru are heading to the polls today to elect their new president. Recent surveys indicate most people are deeply unhappy with the stark far left versus the far right choice. Reporter Simeon Tagle has more from Lima.
2: For the third time in the last four elections, Peruvians face a polarizing choice of presidential candidates. Far-right candidate Keiko Fujimori or a far-left opponent, Roberto Sanchez. The election comes after years of political chaos, runaway corruption, and rising street crime. Many voters blame the outgoing scandal-racked Congress, dominated by Keiko's Popular Force Party. She is promising to build maximum security prisons and send the army into the streets. Sanchez, a member of that Congress, plans to nationalize large chunks of the economy and curb imports. The tightly contested election is expected to be decided by the unusually high number of undecided voters who are dissatisfied with both candidates. For NPR News, I'm Simeon Tagle in Lima, Peru.
0: The Vegas Golden Knights beat the Carolina Hurricanes 5-4 on Saturday night to take a 2-1 lead in the Stanley Cup Final. The teams take 2 days off before meeting in Game 4 on Tuesday night in Las Vegas. The NBA Finals shift to New York on Monday. The Knicks hold a 2-0 lead over the Spurs. New York won both games in San Antonio, including a 1-point victory in Game 2. President Trump is expected to attend Monday night's matchup. This is NPR News.
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This is Weekend Edition from NPR News. I'm Aisha Roscoe. Thanks for joining us today. President Trump says Iran's military has been totally destroyed by U.S. and Israeli airstrikes. The White House also says Iran is running out of missiles and launchers. But that's not what U.S. intelligence

0: satellite images show Iran has repaired the damage to the majority of its underground missile facilities. What does that tell you about Iran's strategy?
1: Well, it tells us that Iranians were preparing for this eventuality, specifically in since the June 2025, they had made plans, their war plans. They knew how the U.S. will fight the conflict, and in fact, inside those missile cities that are dug under the tunnels and inside the mountains, they had placed engineers, technical people, in the anticipation that the U.S. and the Israelis would destroy the entrances to the tunnels. So this is why they've been able to quickly retrieve the missiles and the launchers that they have. And I think really the president's announcements are for his own political purposes of saying that, you know, he won the war and the Iranians have been decimated.
0: Well, how has Iran been able to do this? I mean, they've had decades of sanctions. How are they maintaining these stockpiles of missiles and drones?
1: Well, they've been investing on their drone and missile programs for decades now. Iran has been under sanctions, as you mentioned. It cannot procure conventional arms from the market. And what they did was, from the experience that they learned during the Iran-Iraq War from 1980 to 1988, they began investing on missiles and drones. They're rather cheap. They're not that sophisticated, but they're very easy to produce. The drones that Iran manufactures, and apparently everybody is reverse engineering them, including the United States, they cost $20,000. And with those $20,000 drones, they go after very expensive radar domes, and that's why they've been quite successful.
0: Well, what about, we've been hearing about Iran's so-called missile cities. Can you tell us a bit more about that?
1: Well, the plans that the Iranians had from the beginning, and this applied actually to their nuclear program as well, that the Americans and the Israelis potentially would try to destroy their nuclear or missile program. And Iran is a mountainous country, and they're the best place to hide their missiles. It would be very difficult, rather, to destroy their missile arsenal with conventional bombs. And so they expanded them over the years. They've been really bragging about their missiles. Every once in a while, they show them on TV that they have these missile cities ready. And they work quite effectively in this conflict.
0: Has the U.S. underestimated Iran's ability to strike back? And if so, how badly?
1: I believe it did. I think the Trump administration was deceived by the illusions of quick victory. We've seen public reports that General Dan Kane had warned President Trump that Iranians could shut down the Strait of Hormuz in response to a U.S. attack, and he had dismissed it. He had said that Iran will surrender much faster than that, which, as we know, that surrender never arrived. So my guess is that, yes, the U.S. Really didn't anticipate the Iranian response, the resolve to fight. And this is why I think we are where we are now, because he was expecting a quick victory, which never happened.
0: Well, you know, this war is going kind of, you know, starts and stops, and then they have these kind of very shaky ceasefires. Is the on and off nature of this conflict helping Iran to be able to rebuild?
1: Pardon, can you say that again?
0: Is the on and off nature of this conflict helping Iran to be able to rebuild?
1: Yes, absolutely. But again, I do want to emphasize that they had been planning for this eventuality. They knew that the U.S. and the Israelis will try to target those missile cities. And this is why they had the technical place, they have the equipment in place. And it's not rather difficult if you have, you know, the expertise to dig these missiles out.
0: That's Sina Azodi of George Washington University. Thank you so much for speaking with us today.
1: Thank you for having me, Aisha. Good to be with you.
0: pro-Trump social media influencers are claiming that last Tuesday's mayoral election in Los Angeles was riddled with fraud. There's no evidence of wrongdoing in that race, just slow vote counting. But influencers have been citing odds on prediction markets such as Kalshi and Polymarket to reinforce their claims. And some of those same influencers are also being paid by those companies for promotion and visibility. Now, Kalshi says it's asking some influencers to take their posts down. Joining us to explain all of this is NPR's Jude Jaffe Block. Welcome.
2: Hi, good morning.
0: So what's in these posts that Kalshi is asking influencers to take down?
2: Well, one of the influencers involved in this is a prominent Trump-aligned commentator named David Freeman. He posts under the handle Gunther Eagleman, and here's a recent video of his.
3: Let's talk about California for a second. You know they're cheating. I know they're cheating. You know they're cheating. We all know they're cheating.
2: Now, the thing is, Freeman also has a paid partnership with Kalshi. He boosts the company's social media posts to his audience of over 1 million followers, and those posts are basically intended

0: My colleague Bobby Allen asked Kalshi about that post and others like it from other influencers they have partnerships with. Kalshi got back to us on Friday afternoon and told us they were asking Freeman and other influencers who have made similar posts to take them down because they violated their policies.
1: Kalshi's rival site is Polymarket. What do we know about how they are handling posts like these?
0: We never heard back from Polymarket, which operates mostly offshore and is less regulated. But there are a number of influencers with Polymarket partnerships who are also sowing doubt about the LA mayoral election while promoting Polymarket, and those posts are still up. And I should say there's not been evidence of misconduct in this election, but one kind of allegation we're seeing is people pointing to changes in betting market odds on prediction sites to try and suggest those fluctuations and those graphs are some kind of

0: slow in California.
1: Well, yeah, here in California, everyone gets a mail ballot. And this election, a lot of people held on to their ballots until the last day. And the process for verifying those vote-by-mail ballots take longer than those cast in person. Also, historically, the ballots that get counted later in the process skew more Democratic, and that's been a source for conspiracy theories for years now. But those kinds of explanations rarely get the same kind of attention online as allegations of fraud. You know, and there's also an extra layer of potential confusion when it comes to posts about races on prediction markets, because these posts announce that a candidate's odds have fallen to 8% or surged to 72%, and they're talking about the betting market odds of whether someone will win or lose, not what the actual ballot count says. But not everyone is understanding.

0: I spoke with Stephen Richer, who was the Maricopa County recorder in Arizona in the aftermath of the 2020 election and dealt with a lot of false claims about election fraud that cycle. He's very worried about what the LA election means for the rest of the year.
1: I think we're going to get punched in the face so badly on election denialism in November.
0: He said the election denial movement has been able to normalize itself in recent years. And one side of that could even be that these prediction market sites are so far happy to partner with influencers whose brands have been tied to trying to delegitimize elections that were not favorable to Trump.
2: That's NPR's Jude Joffe Block. Jude, thank you so much for joining us.
0: Thank you.

I'm Windsor Johnston with these headlines. One person was killed and five others were injured in a series of shootings today in central Israel. Police are describing the attack as an act of terror. Officials say the gunman was also killed. Police in Toledo are searching for suspects after at least 12 people were wounded in a shooting at a street fair on Saturday. Two people remain in critical condition. Investigators believe multiple shooters may have exchanged gunfire. Cities across the U.S. are making final preparations for the World Cup, which kicks off this week. Officials say they're ready for the influx of fans. The tournament is expected to be one of the largest sporting events ever held in North America. I'm Windsor Johnston, NPR News in Washington.

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0: This effort over many years eventually expanded into Mexico and Central America. But in the last few years, the fly has made a northern migration up from Panama, and experts believed it was just a matter of time before it arrived here.
1: Okay, so what are U.S. officials doing to contain this?
0: Well, they're taking this incredibly seriously. They have teams down in South Texas. They've established a containment zone around the area, and they're restricting movement of animals as well as ramping up surveillance. Here's what Agriculture Secretary Brooke Rollins

0: primarily talking about cattle here, though this is also a concern for wildlife. I got a pretty vivid description from Edwin Burgess. He's a professor of veterinary entomology at the University of Florida. Take a listen.
1: Their mouth end is very sharpened, and their posterior end is very flat. And then along the outside of their body, they have these rigid hairs. They contract and expand, and they use those hairs as kind of grip to move through the tissue. And those rows of hairs take kind of a corkscrew shape.
0: So that's at least partly where the name screwworm comes from. Now, an infestation can be fatal, but Burgess says if it's caught early enough, you can treat this and the animal will survive. One challenge is that larvae can fall off a wound and burrow into the soil where they can hide out. So that's why you need to release

cases in humans do happen, though they are rare. And generally speaking, the risk is considered quite low, and it would only be for people in the immediate vicinity. And just to be clear, this isn't an infectious disease like a virus that someone

For a gathering that claimed to be about building a stable future, its start was anything but. Irina Martinez, a local university student, tells me she woke up to a loud explosion early Wednesday. Ukrainian drones had struck an oil terminal not far from her apartment, sending a giant plume of smoke over the city, just as thousands of guests and Martinez, an event photographer, were set to arrive. Of course, the timing of the attack wasn't by accident, she says, and of course, it was scary. The St. Petersburg International Economic Forum has long been associated with President Vladimir Putin, himself a native of this city. It's an event to showcase Russia as an emerging economic powerhouse, where traditions and technology not only meet, they're marketed. The Baranovsky Babushki, elderly women who were runners-up at the Eurovision Song Contest more than a decade ago, teamed with guests to their brand of Happy Pop. Robots marched alongside bureaucrats in pro forma blue suits, and Russia's 19th-century literary giants were turned into literal giants for the hipster generation. Massive busts of writers like Dostoevsky and Tolstoy wearing shades, their famously scruffy beards now coiffed and cool. But for all the curiosities, cringe, and fun, the forum has taken on darker political baggage since Russia's full-scale invasion of Ukraine in 2022.

0: best.
1: Вся страна смотрит на вас.
0: The whole country is watching you, and the whole country is proud of you, said Putin, addressing his troops directly. Now get back to work, my brothers.
2: I think we are moving or approaching the very decisive phase of this conflict, because continuation, as it is, harms everybody.
0: Fyodor Lukyanov is editor of Russian Global Affairs magazine. He says most understand the war is at an impasse. Well, Lukyanov says there's uncertainty over what happens next, move towards diplomacy or escalation.
2: The question is in which form the breakthrough will come.
3: I do give a good hello from your friend, President Trump.
0: A White House official named Rodney Cook, President Trump's Commissioner of the Arts and man in charge of the White House Ballroom Project, also attended as part of a cultural roundtable. His trip, the first direct contact between Russian officials and the Trump administration in months. Kirill Dmitriev, the Kremlin's point man for negotiations with the White House, told me Cook's presence had reopened the door for U.S.-Russian cooperation on a range of issues, including Ukraine.
4: Having a representative of President Trump on culture here in St. Petersburg Forum was very positive. There are lots of areas whereby working together we can make the world a better place.
0: Whether that's more Russian branding or a real possibility remains to be seen. Irina Martinets, the university student and photographer, says she, for one, would welcome peace. Of course, everyone is tired from the drones, economic crises, and a war with no end. I just want the best for my country, because I love it, she adds, pointing at the stands around us, each one highlighting something Russia has to offer, something else Russia could be. Charles Maines, NPR News, St. Petersburg.
5: Summer, a time to get outside.

0: Well, it's definitely a high-profile project with legendary directors Martin Scorsese and Steven Spielberg as executive producers. And Scorsese directed a 1991 version of this film that was itself a remake of a 1962 thriller featuring Robert De Niro as Max Cady, this dangerous man who seeks revenge on the defense attorney he thinks deliberately got him sent to prison. Now, on Apple TV's version, Javier Bardem plays Cady as a bit more wily and sophisticated. He's released from prison after 17 years, and he's feeling some kind of way about his defense attorney, who's played by Amy Adams. Let's listen to his conversation with her.
1: I had a good life once, too.
2: Are you afraid of me?
3: Why would I be afraid of you?
0: So Cady realizes that Adams' character married the prosecutor that put him in jail, so he's feeling a little put out by it all.
4: I'm interested in that. We'll see how that goes. Next up is a documentary.

There you go. Well, first of all, the title of this is Earth, Wind, and Fire, parentheses, to be celestial, versus That's the Way of the World, in parentheses. And that's courtesy of the director, Amir Questlove Thompson. He's a well-known drummer, DJ, and producer who also directed an Oscar-winning documentary about the 1969 Harlem Cultural Festival, along with films on Sly Stone and the music on Saturday.

0: gigantic stage production that inspired everybody from Michael Jackson to Stevie Wonder, who said his hit I Wish was prompted by a different EWF song, Shining Star.
1: Another returning series is releasing its final season later this month. That's FX's The Bear. What's your take there?
0: So The Bear is another series that started strong but has seen increasing criticism. I mean, this story is centered on this driven chef, Carmi Borzato, who's determined to turn his family's hole-in-the-wall eatery into a Michelin-starred restaurant. The Bear can be frustrating because every season has episodes that are just captivating, but there have been fewer of them every year. So it makes a certain kind of sense that they're wrapping things up with 8 episodes that all drop at once on Hulu on June 25th. And it kind of shows the aftermath

0: September.
1: Once you strike that first note, there's something that happens.
0: Bum, bum. Hey, and then you hear.
2: That's when the funk starts.
1: I'm saying to myself, if they can do that, what can I do?
3: So Earth, Wind & Fire basically provided the soundtrack for Black America in the late 1970s, and Questlove's film shows how they combine these inspirations.

0: Can I put you down as my emergency contact?
1: Why would you do that?
0: Well, because if they see your name, they'll be more inclined to help.
1: Don't you know other people who like you?
0: No.
2: It comes out June 26th on HBO Max. What is this show all about?
3: Okay, well, the subtitle is An Almost History of America, and it's essentially a pre-taped series of comedy sketches that lampoon key moments in the country's history to commemorate America's 250th birthday. Now, I don't know how much direct impact the Obamas had on the comedy, but their Higher Ground Productions has been pretty smart about backing great content, including the Oscar-winning documentary American Factory and these widely watched films like Leave the World Behind on Netflix. So I'm hoping this will be a bold and maybe the less chaotic tribute than some of the official celebrations we're hearing about. We'll see.
2: That's NPR critic at large, Eric Deggans. Thank you so much.
3: Thank you.
4: You're listening to Weekend Edition from NPR News. Energy analysts say demand is much to blame for increasing energy costs, with AI often the culprit. But where we get our electricity also changes how much we pay. As Radio IQ's Mason Adams and Roxy Todd report from both sides of the Virginia-West Virginia border.
5: At a food pantry in Montgomery County, Virginia, Samantha Sparks is picking up chicken, eggs, and peanut butter. Sparks works as a nurse, but still, her family is straining to keep up with bills.
6: I've made it in my family, it's like a game to us now, who can turn off the most lights in the house and keep them off, because it just keeps going up and up and we're not doing anything different. We're actually using less, but the bill keeps going more.
7: Electricity costs in West Virginia and Virginia are at the national average, but they've been rising. A lot of that is because of the data center boom in Northern Virginia, says William Show, an economics professor emeritus at the University of Virginia.
8: They will be the single largest segment of electricity demand in Virginia. That's happened really fast. It caught us all by surprise.
7: Chubb says there's another factor that's driving up costs, and that's how we get our electricity.
8: Solar is now our cheapest new resource.
5: But solar isn't powering a lot of Appalachian communities. Instead, they're still using electricity generated by more labor-intensive coal. And when utility companies use coal instead of cheaper fuel sources like solar, costs go up. Jim Coatson is a volunteer with the Sierra Club in West Virginia.
9: Well, the market has clearly spoken.
5: He says renewable energy is cheaper to generate for utilities. We're standing on the side of a winding road outside Shenston, West Virginia, looking at the Harrison coal plant.
9: When there are lower cost sources of electricity available, these plants shut down.
7: But the Trump administration is trying hard to keep them running. The Department of Energy awarded $175 million for upgrades to coal plants across the Southeast.
5: Three of them are in West Virginia, where lawmakers recently passed a bill that makes it more difficult to close coal plants. It's part of Governor Patrick Morrisey's plan for more electricity.
10: And you know what that does? That will power America for the next half century and beyond.
7: West Virginia regulators want utilities to run their coal plants at 69% capacity to protect mining jobs. But that's too much, says Appalachian Power spokesperson George Porter.
11: All that does is increase costs for customers, and the goal is to try to keep costs down for our customers.
5: Porter says coal plants run more economically at just 40%.
7: And Appalachian Power is caught in a strange dilemma. They also provide electricity to parts of Virginia, which is moving away from coal. It has a state law that says utility companies have to stop using coal and all other fossil fuels by 2050.
11: It can be tricky. Virginia wants one thing, and they're pushing more renewables, and obviously West Virginia is a more coal-fired state, so that's what they're leaning toward.
7: It's unclear just how much the war in Iran will affect electricity prices, but pro-coal advocates say that along with data centers, it's yet another example of why it's so important to grow electricity production, including coal. Connor Bernstein is with the National Mining Association.
12: The demand reality and the reliability reality is you've got to have coal, and it's going to be here, and it's going to be essential for the foreseeable future.
5: Right now, this is a conversation about the future. As long as power demand from data centers keeps rising, utilities here will continue to rely on coal.
7: So for the moment, there's no relief from these rising power bills. For NPR News, I'm Mason Adams in Roanoke, Virginia.
5: And I'm Roxy Todd in Harrison County, West Virginia.
4: This is NPR News.
13: With the World Cup just days away, public safety officials are getting ready. The event is bigger than it was the last time the U.S. hosted in 1994, and this time multiple high-profile conflicts are happening globally.
14: It's notable that one of the host nations is involved in a lot of those issues.
13: What are the security risks, and what's being done to stop them? Tomorrow on Morning Edition from

I'm Windsor Johnston with these headlines. Lawmakers in the House this week are expected to take up a $70 billion bill to fund the Department of Homeland Security. The measure passed the Senate last week with no support from Democrats. Critics of the measure call it an ATM for ICE. Ebola continues to spread rapidly in the Democratic Republic of Congo, with new figures showing more than 450 confirmed cases. Health officials say that number is likely the tip of the iceberg. Investors will get a look at both inflation and the housing market this week. On Tuesday, the National Association of Realtors will release a report on existing home sales for the month of May. I'm Windsor Johnston, NPR News in Washington.

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1: This is Weekend Edition from NPR News. I'm Aisha Roscoe. Picture this, a device about the size of a sprinkler head shooting out a thin beam of light and zapping mosquitoes right out of the air.

0: So when did you first see this video, and what was your reaction?
1: I feel like I was late night doom scrolling, and I was riveted because I'm one of these people, I don't know if you're like this too, Aisha, where mosquitoes just love me, like they will come for me, so I had to check into this.
0: You have the sweet blood that they want, yeah.
1: That's right.
0: From your reporting, we know that this type of laser isn't a Chinese invention. Like, what's the story there?
1: This is actually an American invention. It was first dreamed up in the aughts when Bill Gates had kind of convened a group together to think about different ways to kill malaria-carrying mosquitoes. But it never really got off the ground.
0: Okay, so the Chinese inventors come in. How much would one of these models cost, and what do they do? They're on a much smaller scale.
1: They are. Theirs only has like a 6-meter range. I don't think it could make a meaningful dent in your backyard mosquitoes. Like maybe you could have it by your barbecue on a hot summer day. The Chinese model costs around $638, but they're not shipping them yet. They're not even in production.
0: Is this model like safe around like humans and pets? Like, do we have to worry about the lasers?
1: What they claim is that it specifically recognizes mosquitoes both by their size and the cadence of their wings. Mm. What they say is that like something as large as a person or a cat or a dog or even like a hummingbird, it's not going to shoot its little laser. You know, if it hit you in the arm, it's not going to do anything serious.
0: There are a lot of insects and bugs that we may like. Would there be a concern there? Like they would get the fireflies or the, you know, maybe a butterfly.
1: Well, you know, Aisha, in every war, there's collateral damage. What they say is that, like, mosquitoes have a very specific wing beat and that all of our fireflies and lightning bugs and butterflies will be safe.
0: But right now, it seems like a lot of this is still speculative.
1: Even though they're still speculative, it's on us, Aisha, to use our national platforms, our great magazine, and your great show to push forward the development of this technology that we all need very bad.
0: I'm sure that people want to get rid of mosquitoes in general. Are there other high-tech methods that you're aware of?
1: Yeah, and also I just want to pause and say, they're also like really deadly, right? They're the most dangerous animal to humans in the world. But yes, there are special fish that you can put in the pond that will like specifically target mosquito larvae. Really, more recently, a bunch of teams around the world have been developing genetically engineered mosquitoes that will come in and mate with the local population and produce offspring that either can't bite or can't mate. And in the laboratory, at least, they've brought some populations like crashing down inside of, you know, a few weeks.
0: And it would be good to have them. They can't bite or mate.
1: That's right. It's the last ones.
0: They're the last ones. Just go. That would be the ideal. But as much as we hate the mosquitoes, will it turn out if we kill them, we really needed them, you know, for something?
1: There certainly are birds and larger insects that feed on them, but in most ecosystems, like, there are other kind of prey that can fill that niche. I also heard that whenever you have virus carriers like this, that also plays a role in, like, remixing DNA across species, and so that maybe they're kind of adding to, like, sort of the aggregate natural creativity inside ecosystems, but I'm not sold on that. I'd need to see more evidence. The burden of proof is on the mosquito lovers to show that they're really ecologically necessary.
0: That's Ross Anderson, staff writer at The Atlantic. Thank you so much for joining us.
1: Thanks for having me on, Aisha. It was a blast.

0: Wilson about 6.5 hours to get from his home of Pineville, Louisiana, to the Elvis Presley birthplace in Tupelo.
1: How was the trip?
2: Very boring, but I had Elvis music playing and I was bugging my mom with Elvis music and Elvis stuff, so it was great.
0: Wilson is 16. He's here with 20 other kids aged 7 to 17. They don full makeup with jumpsuits and fake sideburns to bring the king to life on stage. For his performance, Wilson picked Suspicious Minds.
3: We're calling it a trap. Put your hands together, people.

0: And it's not just singing, but copying performances to a T, including costumes, dance, and mannerisms. Wilson's tribute earned him second place.
1: We can go on together with suspicious minds.
0: Wilson's mom, Piper Wilson, says he does a lot of homework. Some of Wilson's competitors are also his friends, she says, and they prepare together by phone.
2: They spend 2 to 3 hours every day studying documentaries, watching footage, film reel, helping each other out.
0: One of those friends is R.J. Hersey of Bloomington, Illinois. The 14-year-old has been doing tribute performances for about 4 years. His favorite thing about Elvis?
3: How kind he really was, and, you know, he was very giving.
0: He took first place and wrapped the youth competition with another Elvis classic.

0: And a lot of these young tribute artists, including Hersey, use their skills to perform at nursing homes. Wilson says he loves showing off for the folks who remember Elvis.
1: They're always shouting for me, like, come on, Elvis, you know. It's so sweet.
0: For this next generation of Elvis performers, making people smile is the best way to pay tribute to the king. For NPR News, I'm Elise Gregg.

0: Welcome to the naughtiest show on television.
1: A titillating romp through the ranks of the English upper classes, the series is based on the novels of Jilly Cooper. Set in the cutthroat world of 1980s commercial television, the season one finale ended with media baron Lord Tony Baddingham getting whacked on the head with a golden statuette.
2: Rumors of my demise have been greatly exaggerated. Which one of you greased the front steps, huh?

0: I can't stop thinking about you.
1: Me too.
0: It's like a beautiful dream I had.
2: Dyer says his character is about making kindness sexy.
3: So it's not about having a six-pack or being ripped and all that sort of stuff. Yes, the man's got money, that can be attractive, but he's actually a really kind soul. And Freddie and Lizzie are soulmates. They're so meant to be together, and that's what makes it so intriguing and so it's sort of heartbreaking, really, that they're sort of stuck within these relationships that they don't really want to be in anymore because their partners are so horrible to them. So the first series, obviously, it's like, okay, they get it on, and they feel instantly guilty about it. Because you've got to understand, if you watch this show, the sex, people, there's no guilt involved. People just get, they're at it all the time.
2: Yeah.
3: All of a sudden, there's two characters that are like, oh, no, what are we doing? This is terrible. There's children.

0: maybe a compassion to these characters, as you said, because they see that their marriages are so difficult for them?
1: I don't know. I just think it's a surprise that people are rooting for that relationship so much, because it is about love and it's about two people that shouldn't be together but should at the same time. So, you know, the fact that they've really pushed Freddie and Lizzie's story more, because if you do read the books, you know, sort of Freddie and Lizzie, they sort of flit in and out. They're not really sort of the main part. So it was just really the reaction of the audience that really made the writers go, well, we need to really sort of like explore this just a little bit more, you know, and just try and see how interesting this is, you know, because it really is interesting, you know. They're good people, especially my character Freddie. You know, he's very working class. You know, I'm sort of representing the working classes, and I'm really proud of that.
0: Talk to me about that. One of the big themes of the show is class, and you grew up in a working class family. How significant is the class system in the UK today?
1: Well, it's very apparent, and more than ever. You know, there's a lot of division going on at the moment, and I think it's not just here. I think in America the same. It's like it's a sort of divide and conquer thing going on. You know, as long as we're all arguing with each other, we're not pointing our fingers at the right people. You know, it's like, I think in Rivals we're really capturing that, especially in the 80s, and it's like I'm the richest one in it, but yet I don't have status in a sense of, because of the way of my accent. But he's a highly intelligent man, Freddie, and you'll learn as series two goes on. I speak about 5 different languages, which is very difficult for me as an actor, by the way, like, because I barely speak English. I'm sort of riding about on a horse as well, never rid a horse in my life, and all of a sudden I'm like, I'm playing polo, and I'm like, you know, like, how on earth am I going to get through this? I just hope they don't ask me to speak Japanese while I'm on a horse, because that's too much.
0: What

0: having my nappy, like, diaper change with, like, an ashtray next to my head and a cigarette in it, you know what I mean? Like, everybody smoked, everybody drank, big shoulder pads, you know, like, you know, it was like a mad decade, the 80s. I don't think any other decade, I know the 60s has got something about it, you know, the 70s as well, but there was something about the 80s where everything was bigger.
1: We talked about your working class background, but I understand that you do have some royal blood, like you're related to a king?
0: Well, I had I did a show called Who Do You Think You Are, which is where you of, you know, they trace your ancestry, and I knew nothing about my ancestry, but yeah, it turns out my blood goes back to, look, it goes right back to like Henry, King Edward III, so it's a direct line. And also, like, the one who's more interesting to me was a guy called Thomas Cromwell, who was Henry VIII's right-hand man. So he's my 15-time great-grandfather.
1: Wow.
0: And he was played by an actor called Mark Rylance in a show called Wolf Hall. Now, I'm destined to play this man. Now, I love him more than the royal thing because this guy came from nothing in the 16th century, and he rose through the ranks. He went to Florence. He learned the language. He became a lawyer, and he became Henry VIII's right-hand man. Anyway, my man, my 15-times great-grandfather, became far too powerful. And so all the aristocrats, they had enough of him. And they convinced Henry to kill him and sort of chop his head off. And he regretted it ever since. Henry VIII was never the same.
1: Oh, my gosh. There was a lot going on with your ancestors.
0: I was so good, Aisha. I went on and done a spin-off show called Danny Dyer's Right Royal Family. Like, because I'm related to, like, William the Conqueror and all that. It's, like, mental.
1: Oh, my gosh. So then they
0: got to
1: let you play Cromwell with all of that.
0: Well, I need to play Cromwell at some point. I mean, maybe do like a stage version. That would be my ultimate role, to play Thomas Cromwell at some point in my life.
1: Well, you know, I mean, I did just want to ask you. I mean, obviously, this show is not a documentary. It's entertainment. It's based on novels. But having said that, what do you think an American audience will learn about British high society, but also British working class people from a show like this?
0: Well, I really hope they get something from it. Listen, I know that, you know, the Americans, they love, like, Bridgerton, they love Downton Abbey, Alexander, and, you know, there's just certain shows that have really hit in America, and I mean, I would love to come across the pond, and, you know, like I said, I've been around a long time.

0: a little bit, but it's also highlighting, like, you know, even in the mid-80s, like, a long time ago, like, nothing much has changed, really, other than the fact that people vape now instead of smoking. Yeah. You know what I mean? But other than that, there's still the political side of things, and there ain't much change, and it's such a shame. I really hope that we can, you know, sort the world out somehow, darling, I tell you.
1: That's Danny Dyer. He plays Freddie Jones in Rivals. Season 2 is now streaming on Hulu. Thank you so much for joining us.
0: What a pleasure it's been.

0: 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I'm Aisha Roscoe.
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0: From NPR News in Washington, D.C., this is Weekend Edition. I'm Aisha Roscoe. Good morning. This week, Maine voters will choose the Democratic nominee for a hotly contested Senate seat. A frontrunner is facing accusations about his past. We have the latest. Nurses and PAs are suing the Trump administration over a decision to lower caps on student loans. They say the move will harm patients. And for the Tonys tonight, a look at all that Broadway merch.
1: You have to hold it at the very end of the fan.
0: It's Sunday, June 7th. News is next.
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3: 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We've got the music, we've got the friends, and by the way, it's an all-star cast like Kevin Williams, Buddy Green, Gordon Moat, Lauren Talley,
4: that's me,
3: Tori Taff, our soft feminine side.
5: Oh, that's me. Hey, you guys.
3: And Bill Gaither, where you said it, Bill. Today we've gathered with our hearts fully alive in the spirit with a high Jesus per minute quota of hope coming your way.
2: That's right. And my guests today are energized and they're already warmed up. The Goodmans, Janet Paschal, and the Homecoming Friends. Hey, it's going to be good.
6: Bill, I'm so glad you're nearly conscious today. We are going to start the program with our Homecoming Friends, leaning on the everlasting arms.

0: I was there.
1: Oh, yeah, buddy. That's awesome. Leaning on the everlasting arms. You got the homecoming group backing you up there. Had a little soul on it.
0: We were having fun, Gordon.
1: Yeah, man, that was awesome.
2: But you know what? That was a harmonica solo. Right.
1: I mean, I didn't mean to, like, get in on that, but it was just hard.
3: He's still harping on that.
1: Yeah.
3: Oh. 20 back. This is going to be a fun day.
2: Yeah.
3: Bill, you got a public service announcement for us here. I bet you do.
2: Yes, I do.
0: I wish you could see this right now.
3: Yeah, it's not pretty.
0: Why do you ever take those glasses off, Bill?
2: Because I can't see with them on or off.
1: I have the same issue. I feel his pain.
2: Okay, ready? And this is your gentle reminder that one time in the Bible, Elijah was like, God, I'm so mad. I want to die. So God said,

0: the song.
1: It's some food.
2: Hey, man.
3: A little snack.
1: That's like,
2: no, that's a word.
4: Everything I ever needed in life, I learned before the age of 5.
5: That's you know, true. Dr. Stanley used to say, halt. If you're hungry, angry, right? You remember? Remember that?
6: Yep. Lonely.
5: Yep. Or tired.
6: There you go.
5: Yeah. Don't make any decisions.
7: From Shine, the darker the night, the brighter the light. Here's Bill and the Gaither Vocal Band.

0: and search high and low.
1: High and low.
0: Front to back, start to finish.
1: There we go.
0: And
2: things
0: why
2: are picking up.
0: We've been looking all around to find that perfect word that we could give to you to learn and use. So here we go. It's the word of the day. You ready? Implacable.
3: Implacable.
4: Oh, I know somebody who has
5: a $10 word.
4: Is that word?
2: There it is. Implacable. Let me clue you in here. 78 miles southeast of Portland lies the beautiful town of Implacable, Oregon. It's the home of the annual celebration of the invention of the telephone and a popular vegetable. The Alexander Graham Bell Pepper Festival.
4: Oh, wow.
6: Held every November.
2: Now, this is not to be confused with the annual Jalapeno Festival.
6: That's jalapeno. The J's are pronounced like H's. It's jalapeno.
2: This is not to be confused with the annual Jalapeno Festival.
4: Yes, yes, yes.
2: Held each hoon and hulai.
4: Not all of them.
2: All roads lead to Implacable, Oregon. There we go.
4: Oh. I think you misunderstood.
1: Okay, well, no.
2: An A for execution,
1: yeah,
2: though, right?
1: Yeah, absolutely. You cannot fault your execution.
4: No, you can't.
1: In fact,

0: Like when Bill asked you for a favor.
1: Exactly. Here it is in a sentence. We watched a movie whose antagonist was the typical evil, implacable villain. Oh. Make sense? Does that make any sense to you at all?
0: Yeah.
2: All right.
0: Yeah.
2: I don't like it. But.
3: And here is the homecoming game. Doing I'll Have a New Life.

0: struggling to lose weight. We'll have a new body. Praise the Lord.
1: Praise the Lord.
0: We'll have a new body.
2: Yes, we will.
0: Preach it.
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0: Back here with some good friends at Homecoming Radio. Hope you're enjoying yourselves. Hope you're enjoying the show. Buddy, it's always good to be with you. It's been a minute since you and I've gotten to hang out together.
1: It has been a while. It's great being with you today, too, Gordon.
0: I love your stories. I love that harmonica. I just love sitting around the table with all these good friends. And I'm glad Bill invited us all to the party. It's been a fun show.
1: I know. I wonder how far down the list we were.
0: I'm pretty sure I wasn't one of the first to be invited, because I can't read.
2: Neither can Bill.
0: Y'all got these scripts, so I'm pretty sure they expected someone else. But anyway, I'm glad to be here. You know, this is a great song we're about to play.
1: Oh, yeah.
0: Greater Vision. And Rodney Griffin's such a great songwriter. These guys have incredible harmonies. Here's John and Rodney, and of course, Chris Allman's going to take the lead. This is a song they sang at Dr. Charles Stanley's homegoing celebration service. Wonderful song for all he's done. Here's Greater Vision on Homecoming Radio.

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1: Time now for this wonderful moment where we remind ourselves to throw our heart wide open and give it away.
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3: Nicole writes, "Today my husband had his first job interview after being out of work for nearly 5 years after a workplace accident. The interview was quite a distance away, so we sourced his route and timing, and he set out. Brisbane's weather is foul right now, extreme temperatures, and he was walking from the train station to the office. A mother and daughter pulled up and said they would like to drive him. They explained they had experienced

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Down to the river to pray. You saw it in the movie, but we love to sing it.

Kevin Williams here. We're glad you've joined us for some good conversation, lots of laughs, and the greatest gospel music from our homecoming friends.

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1: 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When my

0: Now, on Gaither Music Television on YouTube, that is over about 35 million views.
1: Wow.
0: And it's amazing. Marshall started it, and Angie sang the second verse. And then Jason said, I like to get in.
2: Jason, get a minute to speak to that.
0: I like to have some of that. Yeah. and for you who are just listening on radio, which would be a lot of folks. But
3: since it is a radio show.
4: Yeah. As opposed to those who are watching on radio.
0: Yeah. But the last line that was said, they were doing a dueling banjo kind of a thing. on the, and so at the end, Jason said,
2: yeah.
0: That's one of those moments you cannot program. It wasn't written down. It just happened.
5: Hey, and here's a promise you can hold on to. If an egg is broken by outside force, life ends. If broken by inside force, life begins. Great things always begin from the inside. Inside.
0: Yes.
1: That's good.
0: Yes. Hi, I'm Bill Gaither. 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
3: Bev from Arizona wrote the sweetest note. My husband and I were faithful listeners to Homecoming Radio. We sang many of your songs in our church, both as solos and duets. In fact, we were such fans that we would plan our time to run errands so that we would be in the car while you were on Sirius Radio in the mornings here in Arizona.
4: As she continues on, he and I were married 58 years when he passed away recently. Most things became annoying noise for him in the last weeks of his life, except for the Gaither Vocal Band and the Booth Brothers.
3: Wow.
4: Even when he could no longer speak, he could gesture to the laptop where I had his favorite music. And it was comforting for all of us to be together at home and share the love of God and the peace that your music brings.
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0: Action 10, I'm Nora Rahm. A drive-by shooting in the West Bank today has left one Israeli man dead. Officials say five other Israelis were injured in the attack. NPR's Greg Myrie reports from Tel Aviv the gunman was also killed.
1: The deadly shooting took place at a gas station in central Israel that's close to the boundary with the West Bank. Israeli police said the gunman fled in his car and continued shooting, wounding several more Israelis nearby. The suspect, a Palestinian citizen of Israel, was then shot dead. Israelis and Palestinians clash frequently in the West Bank. Such attacks are much less common inside Israel.

President Trump has named current housing official Bill Pulte to serve as the acting director of national intelligence. He has no experience in the intelligence field and will continue to oversee both the Federal Housing Finance Agency as well as Fannie Mae and Freddie Mac. Senator Mark Warner of Virginia is the leading Democrat on the Senate Intelligence

0: agencies to oversee. I think it is that kind of unpredictability, that kind of potential abuse, that's even got my Republicans concerned.
1: Warner was interviewed on CNN's State of the Union. Stadium workers near Los Angeles have voted to authorize a strike ahead of the first World Cup match this week. NPR's Shondalise Duster reports.
2: Unite Here Local 11, a union representing SoFi Stadium workers, says members, including cashiers and concession workers, are demanding higher pay and job protections. The union has also asked FIFA to demand that ICE and Border Patrol

Iran's soccer team arrived in Mexico today for training ahead of the World Cup. Because of the war in Iran, the team has moved its training base from Tucson, Arizona to Mexico. The World Cup kicks off in Mexico City on Thursday, where South Africa will go against Team Mexico. This is NPR News in Washington. Police in Toledo, Ohio are asking

0: The 3-year-old colt again made history, coming from behind to win Saturday's Belmont Stakes. That made Golden Tempo a 2-leg Triple Crown race champion this season, after not running the Preakness Stakes 5 weeks ago. In the first leg in May, trainer Cherie DeVoe became the first woman to win the Kentucky Derby, a race Golden Tempo won from the back of the pack. This weekend's victory came on home turf for DeVoe, as the Belmont was run for the third and final time in her hometown of Saratoga Springs, while its usual downstate home undergoes a $500 million renovation. Local track regular Ann Carey said she bet on DeVoe's horse.
1: Yeah, you gotta really go for the Saratoga week. Although we like them all.
0: For NPR News, I'm Aaron Shalou-Levine in Saratoga Springs.
2: In hockey, the Vegas Golden Knights beat the Carolina Hurricanes 5-4 last night to win Game 3 of the Stanley Cup playoffs. They now lead that series 2-1. Game 4 is Tuesday night in Las Vegas. I'm Nora Rahm, NPR News in Washington.
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49.7 in Pine Hill, New Mexico. 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KTB FM Pine Hill, New Mexico. 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

FM 89.7 in Piney Hill, New Mexico. 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

0: 89.7 in Pine Hill, New Mexico. 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Just gospel music cut all e ya de sinil on de ko shit e ya aje. Got e ya be gache and not all kid a ko shit e ya ato. Negate e ya de de. The hanet na de sil tanto.
1: Now he says Iran is virtually incapacitated.
2: They're proud. There are things they never thought they'd be doing that they're going to have to do.

0: plans to nationalize large chunks of the economy and curb imports. The tightly contested election is expected to be decided by the unusually high number of undecided voters who are dissatisfied with both candidates. For NPR News, I'm Simeon Tagle in Lima, Peru.
1: Kosovo is holding another parliamentary election today, the third in 18 months. The political parties have failed to agree on a new president. Kosovo is one of the poorest nations in Europe and wants to join the European Union, but has had no functioning government for much of the past year. Analysts predict the governing party will

0: Radio City Music Hall in New York City tonight. Musical and play revivals have gotten the biggest buzz this season, but Jeff London reports the prize for best musical has the most effect on the box office.
1: Will it be an adaptation of the teenage vampire movie The Lost Boys? When the or the Titanic parody Titanic? Two-person show, Two Strangers Carry a Cake Across New York.
2: New York!
1: Or the Golden Age musical parody Schmigadoon. All four will be performing on the Tonys broadcast, and all four could use the box office boost. All but Two Strangers have announced national tours. For NPR News, I'm Jeff London.

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FM 89.7 in Pine Hill, New Mexico. Yet a adidade is of tagi te beats at that a block was kid. A coshid a ya thought neve a car yed a dea deni keda nila a thought a sheet a ya neve deed a ya steward. Alonzo will gain the Abe God and did it than in the June 4 go your Katia da Benina Aja Ea go fund me Ea Adelia da Nila co Edea Ka Yedoleti Aja Ea di Beso chose the Egibeo Alnetoleta a co ahat ego da Ea Nika of Jahadon da di de co so doesn't that had ego been here that Nito Leta Nila. A co Asian Arjanasco Nadi Kiholongo Chanel K. Heaton A. Bichonet 5085876712 A. Hotnet Dolis Anigo A. Penal Source Area Yenadis Sosgo A. Atela Ado a co hat Ninigi A. De Yayego Hot O. A. Dide Arjabada Honosin Dolis Danit of all the Kongi eight or Dadot is aided Lida eight or Dadanila Kongiego the Hadi Chigi Ea Beninado Lesa Ado in the Danal Sostel Donda eight or Dadanida Echo the Hadid Lida Dad Egi Tilzadina Chibiazida Lidida eight or Dadanila Ado Sheet Ea Dide Neve Just Oko H. the be a dot dark can be a gunnet that a dot that eight a dot lace da nila origin just Oko a dot da nigo eight a chitta has ala a to o a co di hat halet a bin ye co eight a co dolace eight a da nigo eight chitta has a co is aided lady.

This is KTDB FM 89.7 in Pine Hill, New Mexico. Yat ea dit ea na eason snotagi KTDB dot ea ananids at that KTDB ea dot nave at nadin top blaos kip nave nez nado you watch it that.

Pop Data is

0: Yeah, well, that's sort of what it is. Your car wash isn't removing anything edible, but, you know, it pays to keep your bodies clean. And it may just be have started off as an accident. This is called a byproduct mutualism. Like, maybe the little ants just happen to be licking anything that's tasty, and sometimes it ended up being one of these bigger ants, and maybe the bigger ants didn't mind it. But now it's turned into this really kind of highly evolved situation where the big ants actually seek them out, and the little ants are working hard to do the job. So it started very simply and turned into this whole big program, the cleaning car wash of the ant world.
1: What, for you personally, fascinated you the most about this research and why?
0: Well, I mentioned earlier that I've done a fair amount of research on warfare in the ants. And ants are fascinating for warfare. Ant colonies do not normally get along. They attack and kill. And so here, you know, in these days where war is so much in the news, it's kind of refreshing to see two warlike species, normally considered warlike, that are just helping each other. I think it's a good play on how nature can work beyond, you know, the survival of the fittest.
1: And then finally, what do you plan on researching next, maybe into this topic, ants, or another one? What's next for you?
0: Well, right now I'm interested in how societies form. Those societies to me are groups.

0: Tamara Keith. Israel has carried out airstrikes in Beirut's southern suburbs, marking the first attack on the Lebanese capital since a U.S.-brokered ceasefire took effect. NPR's Jane Arraf reports Israel is also expanding evacuation warnings as it threatens additional strikes.
1: Israel hit the southern suburbs of Beirut, according to Lebanon state media. The Israeli military said it was in response to Hezbollah targeting northern Israel. The Israeli military has also issued new warnings for the major city of Tyre in southern Lebanon. Here in Tyre, there's only one part of what we

0: There are Israeli warplanes overhead, but people here still seem relaxed because there's nowhere else they can flee. Jane Araf, NPR News, in Tyre, Lebanon.
1: Ebola continues to spread in the Democratic Republic of Congo, with new figures showing more than 450 confirmed cases. Emmett Livingstone reports the government is also reimposing travel restrictions.
2: Without warning, the Congolese government suspended flights to and from the city of Bunia, the capital of Ituri province. It's the second time Congo has suspended flights since the outbreak began last month. Ituri in eastern Congo is the epicenter of the Ebola outbreak, harbouring over 94% of the confirmed cases. Official figures released on Friday showed that 71 new cases had been recorded in a single day. The number of Ebola fatalities also jumped. Congo's National Institute for Public Health said in a report that this shows there is, quote, rapid and ongoing community transmission. Aid workers on the ground paint a similar picture. Hospitals are poorly equipped and overwhelmed, they say, and there's no way of knowing the true number of people who have been infected. For NPR News, I'm Emmett Livingstone in Kinshasa.
1: This is NPR. Northwest cherries are about to ship out across the globe. This year, about 19 million boxes worth of sweet cherries have ripened, as Northwest Public Broadcasting's Anna King reports.
3: Northwest cherries are already coming off trees. It will be a good harvest as long as it doesn't rain. Close to picking time, warm rain can pool in the divot near the stem. That can split the fruit, rendering it worthless. Eric Patrick, the president of the Northwest Cherry Commission, says this year, cherries will be sent to at least 20 different countries.
4: Canada is our largest export country, and then we go into Mexico, but then we

0: celebrated an outdoor mass in Madrid today, the second day of his week-long visit to Spain. The Vatican and local organizers say more than a million people attended in what is likely to be the largest event of his trip. He urged the crowd to live their Catholic faith by helping others that God identifies with the poor. His visit also will include stops in Barcelona and the Canary Islands. There, he's scheduled to meet with migrants who had risked their lives crossing there from West Africa. I'm Nora Rahm, NPR News in Washington.
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Even the most delicate tree branches here in Zucchini Land, where reality steps aside, opening the door to one's imagination, where seasons change from week to week with a promise of new adventure, where hopes and dreams dance with the magic of music. It is here that we find the Zucchini Brothers, Jack, Steve, and Sam,

0: Clubhouse. Welcome to Please Play That Tune. You say it and we play it.
1: Hello? This is Pete from Pete's Sneaker Store.
0: Oh, hi. We're kind of all set with sneakers right now, Pete, but we'll let you know when we wear out the ones we have now.
1: Well, I'm not calling about sneakers at all.
0: Would you like to hear a song?
1: I'm just not sure that people love me.
0: Well, of course they do. You provide sneakers for all of Zucchini Land.
1: Yeah, but I just want to know that people love me. Do you have a song that might make me feel better?
0: I've got just a song from Gunnar Madsen. But you have to say the magic words first.
1: Just see me, Pete!
0: Okay, we'll skip that part. Now, the tongue twist of the day, 3 times fast. It's 6-ish.
1: Six-ish? People love me! Oh!

0: Zucchini Brothers Clubhouse, and welcome to Please Play That Tune, where you say it and we play it.
1: Hello, Zucchini Brothers. This is the mayor of Zucchini Land.
0: Oh, hi, Mayor. This is Steve Zucchini. How can I help you?
1: Well, the town elections are coming up soon, and as you probably already know, I'm running for office again. I plan to present myself as myself, you know, not trying to be...

0: I gotta tell you, Sam Zucchini, I was suspicious at first of this new format you're trying on the radio. I think it's working. As a matter of fact, how about playing me a song from Vitamin L called I Wanna Know? Please display hat soon.
1: Could you say that again, sir?
0: Why? Well, what's wrong?
1: I'm not sure.
0: Okay, then. Keys need cartoons.

0: what would you like to hear?
1: How about the Winter Song from the Zucchini Brothers? Please play that tune.
0: Okay, that sounds reasonably seasonable. Now for the tongue twister of the day, it's six-ish.
1: Alrighty. Six-ish, six-ish, six-ish.

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1: Zucchini Brothers Clubhouse, welcome to Please Play That Tune, where you say it and we play it.

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0: Hello, Zucchini Brothers Clubhouse. Welcome to Please Play That Tune, where you say it and we play it.
1: Now there's a new concept, because usually you're saying it and I'm playing it.
0: Who's calling, please?
1: This is Robert Zimmerman. Don't worry, everything's fine, really.
0: Would you like to hear a song, Mr. Zimmerman?
1: How about Charlie Brown from the Coasters? Please play bassoons.
0: Now, those aren't the magic words, Mr. Zimmerman.
1: Yeah, but it's poetic license. It's fine, really. Don't worry about it.
0: Okay, then. How about the tongue twister?
1: I don't think that's necessary. There's no need, really. I mean, you know what I mean.

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We'd like to say hello to you if you listen to us on stations like WSDP

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0: Zucchini Brothers Live at the Clubhouse is produced, recorded, and edited by Sam Zucchini. Written by Jack Zucchini, Susan Meyer, and Sam Zucchini. Clubhouse Music Librarian.

0: Live from NPR News in Washington, I'm Nora Rom. President Trump has named current housing official Bill Pulte to serve as the acting director of national intelligence. Pulte has no experience in the intelligence field and will continue to oversee the Federal Housing Finance Agency, as well as Fannie Mae and Freddie Mac. Senator Mark Warner of Virginia is the leading Democrat on the Senate Intelligence Committee. He's troubled by the choice and says he's not alone.
1: But now you've got a guy who, again, loyal only to Trump, and he's going to have all 18 agencies to oversee. I think it is that kind of unpredictability, that kind of potential abuse, that's even got my Republicans concerned.
0: Warner was interviewed on CNN's State of the Union. A drive-by shooting in the West Bank today has left one Israeli man dead. Officials say five other Israelis were injured in the attack. NPR's Greg Myrie reports from Tel Aviv the gunman was also killed.
2: The deadly shooting took place at a gas station in central Israel that's close to the boundary with the West Bank. Israeli police said the gunman fled in his car and continued shooting, wounding several more Israelis nearby. The suspect, a Palestinian citizen of Israel, was then shot dead. Israelis and Palestinians clash frequently in the West Bank. Such attacks are much less common inside Israel. On Friday in the West Bank, Israeli troops fired into a car at a checkpoint and killed a 7-month-old boy. The Palestinian family said the car was stopped at the time of the shooting. Both parents were injured. The military acknowledged the shooting and said it was investigating. Greg Myrie, NPR News, Tel Aviv.
0: A huge luxury development backed by President Trump's son-in-law, Jared Kushner, is facing growing resistance in Albania. NPR's Rob Schmitz reports Kushner is proposing to build the resort on top of an environmentally protected coastal area.
3: Every night for the past week, thousands of Albanians have marched along the main thoroughfare in the capital, Tirana, each time ending up in front of Prime Minister Edi Rama's office to protest his government's lack of transparency surrounding Kushner's project on a wildlife preserve. At a protest yesterday at the proposed site of the resort in Zvernic, Albi Batozi was among hundreds concerned about the project.
4: Because it will not be for me, it will be just for that 1% of millionaires.
3: This past week, state prosecutors froze the bank accounts of a landholding company tied to the resort. Rob Schmitz, NPR News, Albania.
0: British Prime Minister Keir Starmer is hosting a summit in London today on the war in Ukraine. He's to meet with the leaders of Ukraine, France, and Germany. The meeting comes after Ukraine's drone attack on St. Petersburg, demonstrating Ukraine's growing ability to strike deep within Russia. This is NPR News. Police in Toledo, Ohio.

0: lays its eggs in the wounds of livestock and other animals and feeds on their flesh. It was a devastating pest for the cattle industry in the 1900s before a massive eradication program largely vanquished the fly from the U.S. Jason Sawyer, chief science officer for East Foundation, a nonprofit and ranching operation, says his industry has been preparing for this.
1: It is a threat that can be mitigated and ultimately eradicated. You know, we've done it before, we can do it again.
0: The eradication strategy largely relies on releasing millions of sterile male flies that mate with wild females, which causes the population to decline over time. Will Stone, NPR News.
2: 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New musicals, The Lost Boys and Schmigadoon, lead the nominations with 12 each. This was a record year on Broadway, grossing more than $1.9 billion. I'm Nora Rahm, NPR News in Washington.
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A what a county a test a ya what a what long a hot elka. 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

0: Dr. David DeRose. I'm talking with Dr. Anthony Stately. We'll be back right after these important messages. Stay tuned.
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0: in those urban areas are around and nearby neighborhoods. It's been a big part of my career.
1: I think it's important, like, for your non-Indigenous listeners to know that across the United States, the majority of Native people actually live off of reservations. They don't live on reservation communities. And so that's where I spent the majority of the work that I do in my career. Having been a Native person who grew up in an urban environment, and then the only time I really spent any time not in that environment was when I was in boarding school, just in the middle of nowhere, in the middle of South Dakota, or when I was living up north in reservation lands with my family for periods of time. So I think that it was helpful for me to have that lived experience of, like, growing up in that way and having a family that had the experience that I had, to sort of kind of frame my thinking and my understanding of, like, the challenges that I would confront professionally. What was helpful for me getting out of Minnesota and having and going around and traveling to California, then up to Seattle, and, you know, I also did a little bit of, like, you know, traveling around the United States and a little bit of international stuff as well, is that I began to understand, like, across Indigenous communities, pretty much anyone I went into, how there was a tremendous desire and call and need for the return to sort of, like, our cultural libraries as a framework and a pathway to recovering and our resilience, our strength, our well-being. That it was, that these are things that I was seeing thematically in practically every community I'd ever worked in.
2: Mm-hmm, mm-hmm.
1: And so at the same time, I'm having this personal lived experience in my own life, in my recovery process, where I'm going back to ceremony and I'm starting to do those things more, much more actively than I had when I was a child. Like, you know, I grew up I didn't have access to ceremonies when I was growing up in the Twin Cities. And so I'm having an experience in the work that I'm doing, and I'm also having this experience in my own life when I'm going back to ceremony and having, and I'm experiencing the changes myself personally, and I'm seeing them in other communities. So these are the things that helped me to understand, like, this is the work that I think I need to sort of help to cultivate and support in my own community and in my own homelands. And I would say that I'm not the person that sort of, like, created it. I'm like, there are many people in this space

These are all really important things to ensure that we have in place so that people can have good health outcomes. In the state of Minnesota specifically, you can go to a website to see where you are with a specific issue. You can go to a website that is mn.gov/DHS/renewmycoverage, all one word, and you can look up and to see if your address is

the Jellicoe Ball, which takes the Andrew Lloyd Webber musical and sets it in the world of drag ballroom. On the play side,

0: basketball, the NBA Finals move to Madison Square Garden in New York tomorrow night. The New York Knicks beat the San Antonio Spurs in the first two games. Security will be heightened at the Garden tomorrow night as President Trump is expected to attend. In men's tennis, Alexander Zverev won the men's French Open title today. It was his first major title. He beat Flavio Caboli of Italy. I'm Nora Rahm, NPR News in Washington.
1: 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Learn

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Bits on the titas diza da notes is bahia. Banana shittish ini hot o ea. Ye da si da nila. 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Arutit ea nye New Jersey. Arit ea nata hanet. Washington that lost the President Donald Trump. Iran. White House. Washington. Largest stars with up. Jibin Yetro Lwaso E with

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Idee, ace fifth dimension gini dina disnilsan de as kerid e asla ta e sin ge tari dolishan. 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Ado e ani tana silsin. Ado in the da diri apenasni dolish. 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

0: force and pure power and pure, at best, transactional relations.
1: President Trump's aggressive interventions in Latin America. What's the end game? For Sunday, June 7th, this is All Things Considered from NPR News. I'm Adrian Florido. Today we look at where things stand for Republican priorities on Capitol Hill, including funding for immigration enforcement. We'll also visit a tiny remote island that India wants to transform into a port.
2: This strategic game that we are talking about seems to me a bit speculative, but the damage to the environment is going to be very real.
1: And what's a city bird got to do to be heard over all that ruckus?
3: The noise in the cities are relatively low frequency, so the birds try to song higher.
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4: Live from NPR News in Washington, I'm Janine Herbst. Iran fired ballistic missiles at Israel today, the first such attack since a ceasefire was declared 2 months ago. NPR's Greg Myrie has more.
5: Israel said the Iranian missiles were directed at northern Israel, where warning sirens rang out on Sunday evening. The Israeli military said in a statement on X that it shot down incoming missiles, but it added that it had identified additional launches targeting Israel. Iran warned earlier it might act due to the ongoing fighting between Israel and Hezbollah, the Lebanese militant group that's closely allied with Iran. Hezbollah fired on northern Israel on Sunday morning, according to Israel. Several hours later, Israel carried out airstrikes in the southern suburbs of Beirut, a Hezbollah stronghold. Greg Myrie, NPR News, Tel Aviv.
4: In Maine, personal controversy is rocking Democrat Graham Plattner, who's campaigning to be the party's Senate nominee to try to topple Republican incumbent Susan Collins and possibly retake the Senate. And here's Tamara Keith has more.
6: So this started with offensive old Reddit posts that he deleted. Then last fall, there was a firestorm over a skull and crossbones tattoo he got on his chest in 2007. He swore he didn't know the symbol was associated with the Nazis and got it covered with a wolf tattoo. Then last weekend, it came out that his wife revealed that early in their marriage, she caught him sexting with a number of other women. Plattner is fighting back and also explaining that a lot of his behavior was the result of difficulty adjusting to life after his military service.
4: And NPR's Tamara Keith reporting. The primary takes place on Tuesday, and while Governor Janet Mills suspended her primary campaign, she's reminding voters her name's still on the ballot, though she's not actively campaigning. For nearly 2 weeks, protesters have clashed off and on with an array of law enforcement agencies and ICE detention center in Newark, New Jersey. Bruce Kahnweiser reports there's no end in sight to the standoff.
7: Demonstrations broke out at the Delaney Hall facility late last month after detainees announced a hunger strike to protest conditions inside the prison. Within days, U.S. Senator Andy Kim was given limited access to the facility. He found the detainees' complaints to be credible. Kim was back at the detention center on Saturday, but was denied entry.
8: This time was different, because this time ICE refused to let me talk to any detainees. They restricted my ability to do my job.
7: Congress has oversight authority over such facilities. All told, dozens of people have been arrested, a handful have been taken to hospitals, and three separate law enforcement agencies have failed to calm the situation. And New Jersey is suing the prison's management, demanding access to the facility. For NPR News, I'm Bruce Kahnweiser in Greenbrook, New Jersey.
4: You're listening to NPR News in Washington. Federal agricultural officials and the livestock industry in South Texas are on high alert for additional cases of a parasite that's called the New World screwworm. And NPR's Will Stone reports it's the first detection of that parasite in the state since the 1960s.
9: The New World screwworm is a parasitic fly that lays its eggs in the wounds of livestock and other animals and feeds on their flesh. It was a devastating pest for the cattle industry in the 1900s before a massive eradication program largely

0: and ultimately eradicated. You know, we've done it before, we can do it again.
1: The eradication strategy largely relies on releasing millions of sterile male flies that mate with wild females, which causes the population to decline over time. Will Stone, NPR News.
2: At the weekend box office, after 3 weeks of indie horror dominance, the slasher spoof sequel, Scary Movie, took the top spot with an estimated $55 million in ticket sales. The Wayans Brothers comedy, The Sixth Scary Movie, notched a franchise-best $105 million global launch. In second place, Masters of the Universe with $29 million. In third place, A24's horror film Backrooms with $25 million. It's the studio's highest-grossing release ever. I'm Janine Herbst, and you're listening to NPR News from Washington.
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0: This is All Things Considered from NPR News. I'm Adrian Florido in Culver City, California. Republicans managed to pass 3 years of immigration enforcement funding through the Senate on Friday. The House is expected to pass it this week. GOP senators also defeated an effort to ban the president's nearly $2 billion fund of taxpayer money that he said he wants to give to people who have been targeted by a weaponized government. That might include January 6th insurrectionists who attacked police and threatened lawmakers. NPR's Eric McDaniel covers Congress, and he is here now. Eric.
1: Hey!
0: So let's start with its immigration funding. It is expected to pass the House, as I said. This would be a big legislative win for Republicans, wouldn't it?
1: Well, they're certainly accomplishing a big goal. 3 years of funding through the rest of Trump's term will insulate immigration enforcement from a lot of political pressure, right? They can't hold funding back. And mass deportations were a central campaign talking point for Trump. But it took basically 6 months to get here, and they weren't quiet. Public opinion started to turn on immigration enforcement after federal agents killed two American citizens in Minnesota early in the year. And Democrats, of course, shut down the agency that oversees immigration enforcement for months in a failed effort to secure reforms like body cameras and limits on face covering, stuff like that. Republicans ultimately had to find a way to pass this $70 billion in funding on a party line vote. But even that was delayed further by controversial ideas from the president.
0: Like that almost $2 billion fund he wants to pay people he says have been unfairly prosecuted by the federal government.
1: Yeah, and not to mention $1 billion in taxpayer money for the Secret Service to fund the president's security for the president's ballroom project. That ballroom money was eventually stripped, but the anti-weaponization fund that President Trump created caused a longer delay. It was the target of a number of unsuccessful amendment votes in this immigration enforcement package at the end of last week. But even after that, President Trump told Kristen Welker on NBC's Meet the Press in an interview that aired on Sunday today that he'd like to see the fund go forward anyway, that it's likely, and it's likely to continue to be an issue in Congress, especially in the House, where we're dealing with what amounts to a single vote majority to get things through, and some Republicans who have either been ousted from their seats by Trump or face very competitive general elections.
0: Eric, what else is on the agenda?
1: Well, more things that were making progress until Trump waded into the fight. So one thing I'm tracking is the reauthorization of America's most central spy tool. It's a thing called FISA, Section 702 of the Foreign Intelligence Surveillance Act. And it lets the government scoop up electronic communications between non-Americans located outside of the U.S. when those communications cross American servers. It usually targets something like 300,000 people or groups each year. The authority for that collection expires Friday. Congress has already had to pass a series of stopgap, and from my reporting, it really looked like a deal was coming together, finally, that could pass the House with a two-thirds bipartisan vote. Then the president picked an acting director of national intelligence, a guy named Bill Pulte, and Pulte has attracted attention in his current administration job for using the role to undermine the president's perceived political enemies. The fear is that he would do the same in this new job, director of national intelligence, where he'd oversee the nation's spy agency's intelligence gathering. Even before this, lawmakers of both parties were already concerned that FISA could be used for domestic surveillance and potential abuses.
0: What would happen if FISA did expire?
1: Well, let me say that I think another stopgap extension is probably more likely than an outright expiration. But okay. Even if FISA did lapse, the people I talked to say the collection has been authorized by the courts to continue for the rest of this year. So you'll still hear lawmakers sounding the alarm bells, and even some Republicans are telling the president that Bill Pulte cannot stay in this job.
0: I've been speaking with Congress reporter

0: Sometimes it's silent.
1: That is the voice of Michelle Tyreen Johnson, the host of Race Unwrapped from Louisville Public Media. The show is in its fifth season, and it explores the way that race is embedded in society, sometimes in ways that we don't even think about. Past seasons have looked at race and language,

0: different form.
1: The fiction writing that I do has always been about how do I take those component pieces of the lives we lead and the people we are and knit them together in a story that gives us a bit of education and knowledge, a bit of intrigue and romance. But most of all, how do we create a world that we want to keep visiting again and again?
0: That to me ends up being what the whole season is about. That it's easy for me as a writer to think about writing something as storytelling, but all art is.
2: You mentioned that you are a playwright. Did reporting this season change the way that you think about your own work

0: today? How does that predict what may happen tomorrow? You know, with playwriting and with all art, you get to decide what door you're going to walk through to talk about that story.
1: What do you hope listeners come away with broadly after listening to this season in terms of how they think about race or protest or art?
0: You know, I really want people to just stop and think about how we may all be living side by side, but we're not looking at the world through the same lenses. That to me is sort of the bottom line of every season I have of Race and Rap is, did you think about even one thing differently?

0: Well, what about compared to this robin? These are two different robins, the first in a city, the second out in nature. New research shows that some city birds are actually changing their songs.
1: Animals have to adapt to be able to live in cities.
0: This is Monika Jablonski from the Center for Ecological Research in Hungary.
1: It always starts with this simple sequence that do, do, do, do, do.
0: She's been studying how and why these city dwellers are changing their songs.
1: The traffic noise is the most common. Not only the noise, but other urban phenomenon also influence song, like the different physical structure of the environment because of the buildings.
0: Birds sing as part of the mating process or to mark territory. What good does it do if your fellow avians can't hear you over the ruckus of the city?
1: So the birds try to song higher.
0: They try to sing higher. Some birds change the frequency of their songs. Others change individual notes. But most city birds, Jablonski says, they actually don't change their songs at all.
1: And I think it's a good thing because it means that the birds, regardless of their song or the characteristic of their song, are able to live in cities.
0: Even so, she thinks it is important to know which birds are forced to adapt, to know how what we build affects the natural world around us. Sometimes we just have to stop and listen.

I'm Janine Herbst with these headlines. President Trump is defending a lack of progress ending the U.S. war in Iran, saying taking the action didn't break his anti-war campaign promises because he says this isn't a forever war. But he tells NBC's Meet the Press getting a peace deal could take a long time. A lawsuit was filed yesterday to stop President Trump's UFC cage battle on the White House lawn in celebration of his birthday and the country's 250th anniversary. Public Integrity Project says Congress didn't consent and an environmental review wasn't conducted. And at the weekend box office, after 3 weeks of indie horror dominance, the slasher spoof sequel Scary Movie took the top spot with an estimated $55 million. I'm Janine Herbst, NPR News.

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1: This is All Things Considered from NPR News. I'm Adrian Florido. The Trump administration is aggressively intervening in the affairs of Latin America.
2: The U.S. has captured Venezuelan President Nicolas Maduro.
1: Venezuela's longtime leader is sitting in a New York jail cell after U.S. forces pulled him out of his bedroom in Caracas in January on drug charges. Expats in Miami celebrated. Across the region, President Trump is sending in the U.S. military, using threats and sanctions to try to get what he wants, like in Cuba. He wants the communist government to fall. This year, he started blocking almost all shipments of oil to the island nation. Its economy is collapsing. And in the seas surrounding Latin America, the U.S. has killed hundreds of people by bombing small boats it says are carrying drugs, though it's offered no proof.
3: Very soon we're going to start doing it on land, too.
1: It's already bombed suspected drug cartels in Ecuador and is reportedly pressuring Guatemala and Mexico to allow the U.S. military in, too. All of this under the umbrella of what Donald Trump has called the Monroe Doctrine, a play on the Monroe Doctrine, a foreign policy framework the U.S. used in the 19th century to establish domination over the Americas. To talk about what all this signals, we spoke with Greg Grandin, the author of many books on the U.S. and Latin America and a professor of history at Yale. I asked him what this turn toward Latin America looks like right now.
4: Well, it's remarkable in its aggression. It's remarkable in the sense that it feels no need to legitimate itself in terms of any kind of moral or normative justification. In Latin America, in the way

0: Washington is meddling in Latin American politics to different degrees of intensity in almost every Latin American nation.
1: Why has Latin America suddenly taken on such importance for this administration?
0: I think there's a couple of reasons. I think that rejection of globalization and rejection of the post-Cold War and the post-World War II premises of foreign policy, where the United States would superintend a global order based on rules, right? The Trump administration has made much of its rejection of that vision. And then all of the talk of rehabilitating and revitalizing the Monroe Doctrine, it's a very particular reading of the Monroe Doctrine. The Monroe Doctrine, for all of its faults, at least was based on the premise that the Western Hemisphere shared certain interests. The Trump administration has largely redefined that doctrine to mean that the Western Hemisphere belongs to the United States. More importantly, I think, is the electoral calculations of Florida and the way that Florida, having become kind of the command center

0: Florida, and have been pressing Trump. Right? They wanted the Trump administration to put forward a very maximalist position on Latin America, which it has done.
1: Let's talk about Cuba. The U.S. is moving really aggressively to bring the communist government down, or at least bring it to heel. President Trump seems emboldened by how swiftly he was able to usher in a friendly government in Venezuela after abducting President Maduro there. Is he right to think that he could accomplish the same thing in Cuba?
0: I imagine that the Trump administration probably would like this to be resolved through some kind of uprising on the island out of desperation. It seems like that's what their calculus is. They're turning the screws time after time and making life as miserable as possible for Cubans and until it becomes unbearable. Now, on the other hand, the Cuban state, it's not the Venezuelan military and it's not the Venezuelan state. It's deeper and has more organic legitimacy, I think, in some ways. Trump's not going to be able to do in Cuba what he did in Venezuela, where he basically left the Chavista state in power, or the Maduro state in power, and is running it like a holding company. The Miami Cuban lobby is going to want substantial changes. They want their island back. They want their property back. They want their house on the Malecón back. They wouldn't put up with the kind of compromise that they did in Venezuela, where they just basically made a deal with one faction of the Maduro state.
1: Ending the communist system in Cuba has been a long-time goal of the U.S., and it's pressured other countries for a long time to take a stance against Cuba. But a lot of Latin American countries, you know, have maintained relationships with Cuba, and even that seems to be changing right now. How does Trump's endgame in Cuba have the potential, you think, to alter the entire U.S. Latin America dynamic across the continent?
0: It's a good question. Trump is basically operating on a model of domination without hegemony. It is just pure force and pure power and pure, at best, transactional relations. And the asymmetrical relationship of power with Latin America is clear. I mean, a promise of $20 million in aid, and you get Ecuador on board. He's got his way in Chile, in Venezuela, in Ecuador, and Bolivia. But we've already seen that there is this crisis of governance in those countries as a result of him getting his way. So I think the future is wide open, and I think that old anti-imperialist demand for national sovereignty ideal might snap back. In any given election, voters are looking at a range of things. They're basing their decisions on particular candidates. And, you know, there is a social base for Trumpism in Latin America. But the problem with Trumpism is that it contains elements of its own negation, right? Because it starts acting out in ways that lead to destabilization.
1: Let's talk about Colombia for a minute. President Trump endorsed a right-wing candidate who has promised to crush drug smugglers, to shoot down their airplanes, to sink their boats. What would that mean for Trump to have an ally in the Colombian president?
0: What it would mean is, I think, an alliance between Ecuador and Colombia and a return to this very militaristic response to cartels and crime in the Andes, in the countryside. It would be a return to a very militarized state of war. Colombia has moved away from, you know, being dominated by conservative governments that were tied to paramilitary regimes. They tried to bring the war to a close. They signed a very important peace treaty with the FARC. And what you saw in the last couple of months, especially since Ecuador and the U.S. military are running operations, is increasing provocations by Ecuador over the border to kind of create a sense of crisis. Mm. The right-wing candidate is promising a hard line to bring the hammer down, and a lot of people are responding to that.
1: Is Trump building an effective, unified battlefield against the drug traffickers with, you know, this group of country leaders?
0: Well, he's using the pretext of the campaign against the drug traffickers. There was just a study done that despite killing more than 200 speedboat operators, the price of cocaine and the quantity of cocaine on the U.S. market is exactly the same as it was. And I think it'll be the same by escalating the war on drugs in the Andes. But yes, bringing Ecuador and Colombia together would provide quite a large field of operations for this renewed war on drugs.
1: Well, I've been speaking with Greg Grandin. His most recent book is called America, America, A New History of the New World. And he's a professor of history at Yale University. Greg Grandin, thanks for your time.
0: Well, thank you so much for having me.
1: Nearly 90% of the people living in the United Arab Emirates are foreign workers. They come from all over the world and include, among them, Shia Muslims. After the U.S. and Israel went to war with Iran, where Shia Muslims dominate, many Shia in the UAE started getting kicked out. NPR's Dia Hadid reports.
2: A Shia mosque in the Emirates shares a video online mourning the slaying of the grandson of the Prophet Muhammad. It's a commemoration that's observed by Shias. They're a minority among Muslims globally, including in the UAE, but they dominate Iran. Intizar, a Shia, says he used to worship in places like this. He says those Shia mosques are tightly monitored by security. He's sure that's why he was deported on May the 1st. Intizar was deported to his home country, Pakistan, where Shias form a small but significant minority. That's why he asked we only use his first name. He worries that if he's identified, he might anger Emirati officials and ruin his chances of one day returning to his old job as a Dubai taxi driver. It's a fear echoed by the dozen or so Pakistani men who told NPR they were deported after the war began in February. They too requested anonymity, holding on to the hope that they might one day return to work in the Emirates. That's also why it's difficult to know how many Pakistani Shia men have been affected. People are afraid to come forward. Pakistani legislators told NPR that anywhere between 5,000 to 18,000 Shia Pakistanis had been deported. These deportees include Arsalan Hussain Bukhari. He's one of the rare few who agreed to speak publicly. Bukhari says he received a call on April 28 when he was in Dubai. An unidentified Emirati official ordered him to surrender himself at a nearby police station. From the police station, Bukhari was transferred to a detention center. He says there he saw thousands of other men slated for deportation.

0: refuses to accept what's going on with our people.
1: Neil Quillam is an associated fellow at the British think tank Chatham House. He says the Emirates is angry at

by Emirati authorities. He says they conflated being Shia with being pro-Iran. Sayed says he was asked about his faith, if he visited Iran, and asked repeatedly about Ayatollah Ali Khamenei, the Iranian supreme leader who was assassinated when the war began. Like many deportees, Sayed says, life's been hard since he was forced back to Pakistan. His bank accounts were frozen by Emirati authorities. Now he can't access years of his savings, tens of thousands of dollars. Another recently deported man, Gulzar, says the money he made in the Emirates lit up his home like a candle. And now, he says, my home

0: Considered from NPR News. If you're a new parent who is heading back to work, how's it going? The transition from worker to parent to working parent can be a complicated one. LifeKit reporter Andy Tagle spoke to a brain researcher about how to navigate your evolving identity at home and on the job.
1: If you're headed back to the office after parental leave, you're likely in pursuit of that mythical work-life balance. And very possibly, feeling like you're failing in both arenas.
2: My best advice to parents is lower your standards. Don't expect that you're going to be amazing at everything.
1: Darby Zaxby is a neuroscientist, clinical psychologist, and professor at the University of Southern California. Her upcoming book, Dad Brain, is all about the science of fatherhood. She says, no matter how you come to assume the role, man or woman, pregnancy, adoption, fostering, parenting is hugely transformational to the brain and body. It can take a long time to fully adjust to parenthood, much longer

0: period of remodeling and adjustment can actually last even longer than those 2 years.
1: So, in this season of life especially, try to let good be good enough. Your body is rewiring itself to meet

0: You have increased emotional sensitivity. You lose gray matter volume in your brain. This is men and women, by the way. And sure, your brain getting smaller on its face might not sound great, but
1: the brain is starting to work more efficiently. You're having to figure out what this little creature that can't talk to you needs and how to soothe them. You're really using your social brain and you're using your empathetic brain, and we're developing stronger, faster connections.

0: lot of different areas of your life. Saxby talked to one dad for her book, for example.
1: Who told me that taking time off to be a dad made him way better at work. It really improved his ability to manage employees. So there are a lot of transferable skills as we're developing that empathy and

0: shown that parenting is neuroprotective later in life. And the more kids you have, the younger your brain looks as you age. For now, while you're still in the thick of it all, Saxby's parting words of wisdom as both a parent researcher and a parent herself, find community. No one is supposed to do this alone.
1: The more that we seek out support and we lean on people in our lives, the easier it can be to get through those first few years of early parenthood.
0: And the easier it is to parent, the easier it is to make working parenthood work for you. For NPR's Life Kit, I'm Andy Tagle.
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3: With the World Cup just days away, public safety officials are getting ready. The event is bigger than it was the last time the U.S. hosted in 1994, and this time multiple high-profile conflicts are happening globally.
4: It's notable that one of the host nations is involved in a lot of those issues.
3: What are the security risks, and what's being done to stop them? On the next morning edition...

response to Israel firing missiles at a Beirut suburb in Lebanon earlier. This days after a ceasefire went into effect and in defiance of a request by Washington for Israel to stand down. Federal agricultural officials and the livestock industry are on high alert for additional cases of a parasite called the New World screwworm. This after a case was confirmed last week in a calf in South Texas. And the NBA Finals move to Madison Square Garden in New York tomorrow night. The New York Knicks beat the San Antonio Spurs in the first two games, and President Trump is expected to attend Game 3. I'm Janine Herbst, NPR News.

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1: This is All Things Considered from NPR News. I'm Adrian Florido. On Great Nicobar Island, you might see nesting leatherback turtles, the largest sea turtles, or the blue and green streaked Nicobar pigeon, the closest living relative of the dodo. This island is a remote speck in the Indian Ocean, a 30-hour ferry ride from its nearest neighbor. So why does India want to transform this pristine island into a bustling township? NPR's Omkar Khandekar investigates.
2: We are at the edge of a forest with field biologist Sumit Kumar. He is trying to find a particularly shy creature. He hits play on a small speaker and replays it until we hear this. Kumar flashes his torch. And on a branch is a wide-eyed owl, a small, fat Nicobari scops owl. Kumar says they are rare and a bit unfriendly. He says they glare at you as if to say you don't belong here. And he says they are not wrong. Until folks started settling here from mainland

0: to turn a biodiverse island into a trade, tourism and transport hub with a transshipment terminal, airport, township and power plant.
1: The Great Nicobar Project. It will also include a military base. The $1 billion project is expected to cover an area twice the size of Manhattan. India says a transshipment port here could help them grab a share of the regional goods traffic.

0: That is about countering China's increasing military presence in the Indian Ocean. But some say the cost-to-benefit ratio just doesn't add up. Abhijit Singh is a former naval officer who also specializes in maritime economy. He says a transshipment port on the Great Nicobar only makes sense if it can lure shipping companies from their current stopovers in Singapore and Sri Lanka.
1: A transshipment port does not just come up in a vacuum. It requires a logistical network. The big problem with the geography of Nicobar is that it is over 700 miles away from the Indian mainland. That means the production center, as far as that transshipment hub is considered, is quite far off.
0: And he says India already has infrastructure.

0: There has been a massive outcry against this project for years, from former government officials to academics like Manish Chandi. He specializes on the islands and says that the Great Nicobar project sounds like an open invitation to disaster.
1: A huge amount of natural resources that the island is dependent on, the biological

0: Every Sunday, the community gathers to pray for everyone.
1: Prime Minister, Home Minister, Defence Minister.
0: Including the Prime Minister and his ministers. Manju says he hopes someday one of them will listen to their prayers and reconsider the project. Omkar Khandekar, NTR News, with producer Leesha Nair in Great

0: Los Angeles and the movies have gone hand in hand since the birth of Hollywood. So many movies set in L.A. are about the movie industry.
1: Can we talk about something other than Hollywood for a change?
2: Yes.
1: We're educated people.
0: La La Land.
3: So you're an actress. I thought you looked familiar. Have I seen you in anything?
2: The coffee shop on the Warner Brothers lot.
0: And so many more. But today, we want to take a look at L.A.

0: about movie industry. Joining us are NPR culture reporter and longtime LA resident Mandalit El Barco and fellow Angeleno and NPR deputy culture editor Mateen McCullough. Welcome to both of you.
1: Thank you.
2: Hey, thanks for having us.
0: Mandalit, you know, there are so many different types of LA movies. What are the different ways that LA is more than just a setting for the movies, but actually becomes a character itself?
1: There are so many. LA's been a character in the movies from the silent movie era, Laurel and Hardy, The Little Rascals, all the way up to the sci-fi classic Blade Runner.
3: It seems you feel our work is not a benefit to the public.
4: Replicants are like any other machine. They're either a benefit or a hazard.
1: That was supposed to take place in the dystopian future of 2019, right? And here we are in 2026. We don't have flying cars, but we do have a lot of Waymos. There are countless cop movies over the years, Terminator movies, Beverly Hills Cop, Training Day.
5: To protect the sheep, you got to catch the wolf. And it takes a wolf to catch a wolf. You understand?
1: There are movies that make fun of L.A., the cliches of L.A. We like to laugh at ourselves, right? Comedies like one of my favorites, L.A. Story, with Steve Martin.
6: Whatever you do, don't get dumped in L.A. I mean, it's not like New York where you can meet someone walking down the street.
7: I know. In L.A., you practically have to hit someone with your car.
1: There's one scene where he literally pulls out of his driveway to park next door, showing how much we don't like to walk here. One of my favorite subgenres is the kind of angsty underground L.A. movies, like Ghost World, the unglamorous suburban strip malls.
8: Do you serve beer? Any alcohol?
9: I wish. Actually, you wish. After about 5 minutes of this movie, you're going to wish you had 10 beers.
1: Boogie Nights, about the porn industry, and Repo Man, filled with punks and slackers.
10: See, an ordinary person spends his life avoiding tense situations. Repo Man spends his life getting into tense situations.
1: One of my favorites from the Coen brothers, The Big Lebowski, with Jeff Bridges as an ultimate slacker, the dude.
11: So that's what you call me.

0: this diner in Los Angeles. They talk to each other about being, are we just normal guys? And they're not. One's an amazing policeman. The other one's an amazing criminal.
1: I do what I do best. I take scores. You do what you do best, trying to stop guys like me.
2: So you never wanted a regular type life?
0: What makes this an LA film is it's filmed across a city. I think a lot of people who don't live in Los Angeles fail to realize the topography of the city. It's mountains, it's oceans, you know, it's colors. And it's filmed in this kind of grayish-blue hue, which adds a coolness to the film, even though it's called Heat. Mm. To me, this film is the iconic Los Angeles film.
3: And, you know, there's a long line of these crime movies in L.A., going back to the film noir of the 1940s, Double Indemnity and The Big Sleep.
4: So you're a private detective. I didn't know they existed except in books, or else they were greasy little men snooping around hotel corridors.
5: I'm not very tall, either.
3: And, you know, there's something really ugly and beautiful about Los Angeles, I think, and that's what these films capture, the idea that anything could happen here, that people could become overnight famous in L.A. for something they did really well or something really horrible.
0: You know, I did grow up in Southern California, down in Orange County, just down the freeway, but I have spent a lot of my life living in L.A. and fell in love with, you know, the tapestry of ethnicities here, races,
3: right.
0: You know, culture. It's a global city. Are there any movies that really capture that about the city for you, my buddy?
3: Yeah, well, there are a lot of period dramas like Devil in a Blue Dress that was set in the 40s.
2: Because even though we had fought a war to keep the world free, the color line in America worked both ways, and even a rich white man like Todd Carter was afraid to cross it.
3: You know, I used to report on street gangs in L.A. in the 1990s, and so I think about all those movies like Boys in the Hood and Straight Outta Compton.
6: We gave the people truth.
7: Yeah, but your songs, they glamorize the lifestyle of gangs, guns, drugs.
6: Our art is a reflection of our reality.
3: And there are so many movies, or mainly the only movies, about Latinos.
0: Mm.
3: And we're here in L.A. We make up nearly half of Angelenos, you know? There's Born in East L.A., the comedy with Cheech Marin.
0: Great one.
3: Stand and Deliver, that was set in a high school in East L.A.
8: This is basic math, but basic math is too easy for you burros. So I'm going to teach you algebra because I'm the champ.
3: Real Women Have Curves. You know, America Ferrera and her mom worked in a garment factory in downtown L.A.
9: Aren't you embarrassed?
10: Of what?
9: Look at you. You look awful.
10: Mama, I happen to like myself.
11: Right on, sister.
0: Or Gregory Nava's Mi Familia, My Family.

0: early characters in that movie is a man named El Californio, who, before he dies, says that he wants on his tombstone an engraving saying that when he was born, this was Mexico, and wherever I am buried will continue to be Mexico. Are there still good movies being made about Los Angeles today?
1: Well, you know, I see a lot of TV shows being made. Well, newer TV shows like Hacks and The Studio. Those are great shows. I Love L.A., that's another one. But the problem is that in the last few years, a lot of productions have moved away from Los Angeles.
0: Yeah.
1: You know, there's places that are much cheaper to film, and they get tax credits. You know, people have moved first to Atlanta, New York, Texas, New Mexico, but then also Canada, Vancouver, the U.K., they're starting to try to do that again here in California and other places. And there's even talk of having a national film tax credit just to get films to come back to the U.S. And specifically back to Hollywood. I think Hollywood now is more of a state of mind or, you know, it's an industry. It's not a place anymore. Yeah. But they're trying to get it back to Hollywood where it was created, where Hollywood started.
2: You know, and Mondelita is completely right. It is a struggle. You know, we've spoken to a lot of filmmakers who would love to make films in L.A., and it doesn't always happen. But I would be remiss if I didn't give a shout-out to a wonderful film from last year, Good Fortune, which was directed by the actor and the comedian Aziz Ansari.
3: I did everything I was supposed to do, and nothing's working out.
4: I'm not really supposed to be doing this. I'm normally only in charge of saving people from texting and driving.
5: Wait, you're telling me I have a budget guardian angel?
2: It stars Aziz Ansari, Seth Rogen, Kiki Palmer, Sandra Oh, and the inimitable Keanu Reeves. This movie was filmed all across L.A. in Los Feliz. Eagle Rock, Cypress Park even gets a little shout-out in this film.
1: All the East Side.
2: All the East Side.
0: I remember when those were not considered East Side neighborhoods. Yeah.
2: That's right. You know, and this is one of those films that talks about a lot of the economic inequality in the city. And really, you know, Aziz Ansari called it his love letter to Los Angeles. And I hope more people go out and see it. It has a wonderful cast. And, you know, if you like the great Wim Wenders film, Wings of Desire, this is a not quite Wings of Desire, but a

0: Sometimes it sounds like this. We gotta fight the powers that be.
1: This is America.
2: Say her name. Say her name.
0: Sometimes it's silent.
3: That is the voice of Michelle Tyreen Johnson, the host of Race Unwrapped from Louisville Public Media. The show is in its fifth season, and it explores the way that race is embedded in society, sometimes in ways that we don't even think about. Past seasons have looked at race and language, race and humor, and race and democracy. And this season, Johnson is looking at art and how it has played a part in protest and social change. And Michelle Tyreen Johnson joins me now. Welcome.
0: Hey, thank you for having me.
3: So your first episode of this season, which I'm really enjoyed listening to, you speak with someone who a lot of people might not think of as an artist, Stacey Abrams. Mm-hmm. She ran for governor of Georgia in 2018. She's a voting rights advocate. But she also writes fiction, novels specifically that are love stories or thrillers that are actually about bigger social issues like democracy, AI, government power. Well, why Stacey Abrams?
0: Well, I got to be honest, I have a little bit of a political artistic crush on Stacey because I am a former attorney. And so when I found out that, you know, a few years ago that she also wrote fiction, and I'm a playwright also who no longer practices law, but I was like, oh my God, like she's in the community of those of us who have like the jobs that people are very impressed by, but that who do art, who write stories, who tell stories. And I just thought that she would be a really good bridge guest between last season's discussion about voting and politics and democracy and this season talking about art as protest or art as a way of expressing social justice.
3: Did she say anything that really got you to think about art in a different way?
0: You know, when I talked to her, she said something that reinforced for me that all art is really about storytelling. It just takes different form.
4: The fiction writing that I do has always been about how do I take those component pieces of the lives we lead and the people we are and knit them together in a story that gives us a bit of education and knowledge, a bit of intrigue and romance. But most of all, how do we create a world that we want to keep visiting again and again?
0: That, to me, ends up being what the whole season is about. That it's easy for me as a writer to think about writing something as storytelling, but all art is.
3: You mentioned that you are a playwright. Did reporting this season change the way that you think about your own work as a playwright?
0: Yes and no. I mean, there are probably people who think that I just write about race and racism, and that, you know, that probably is 90% accurate. Mm. But it just, in doing the season and talking to such a wide variety of people, it just made me realize that, again, art is so unique in how it speaks the language of a protest. I mean, I've been a newspaper reporter, I've been an employment attorney, I've been a diversity and inclusion speaker and facilitator, and now I'm a public radio journalist, right? And while I can talk about race in all of those professions, there's nothing like writing a fictional play, especially if I'm also bringing in history, that allows me to write about the big T truth instead of just focusing on the journalism truth of what happened today. How did that connect to what happened yesterday? How does that predict what may happen tomorrow? You know, with playwriting and with all art, you get to decide what door you're going to walk through to talk about that story.
3: What do you hope listeners come away with broadly after listening to this season in terms of how they think about

0: idea. Thank you so much for this podcast. I'm really enjoying it.
1: Thank you.
0: Take a listen to this robin. Does it sound a little weird to you? No? Well, what about compared to this robin? These are two different robins, the first in a city, the second out in nature. New research shows that some city birds are actually changing their songs.
2: Animals have to adapt to be able to live in cities.
0: This is Monika Jablonski from the Center for Ecological Research in Hungary.
2: It always starts with this simple sequence that do, do, do, do, do.
0: She's been studying how and why these city dwellers are changing their songs.
2: The traffic noise is the most common. Not only the noise, but other urban phenomenon also influence song, like the different physical structure of the environment because of the buildings.
0: Birds sing as part of the mating process, or to mark territory. But what good does it do if your fellow avians can't hear you over the ruckus of the city?
2: So the birds try to song higher.
0: They try to sing higher. Some birds change the frequency of their songs. Others change individual notes. But most city birds, Jablonski says, they actually don't change their songs at all.
2: And I think it's a good thing because it means that the birds, regardless of their song or the characteristic of their song, are able to live in cities.
0: Even so, she thinks it is important to know which birds are forced to adapt, to know how what we build affects the natural world around us. Sometimes you just have to stop.

0: the purpose of Race and Wrath is. It's to help you to be exposed to a different way of thinking about how race impacts a person's life.
1: I've been speaking with Michelle

I'm Janine Herbst with these headlines. President Trump is defending a lack of progress on ending the U.S. war in Iran, saying taking the action didn't break his anti-war campaign promises because, he says, it's not a forever war. But he tells NBC's Meet the Press getting a peace deal could take a long time. A lawsuit was filed yesterday to stop President Trump's UFC cage battle on the White House lawn in celebration of the country's 250th anniversary and his 80th birthday. The Public Integrity Project says Congress didn't consent and an environmental review wasn't conducted. And at the weekend box office, the slasher spoof sequel Scary Movie took the top spot with an estimated $55 million in ticket sales. I'm Janine Herbst, NPR News.

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1: This is All Things Considered from NPR News. I'm Adrian Florido. The Trump administration is aggressively intervening in the affairs of Latin America.
2: The U.S. has captured Venezuelan President Nicolas Maduro.
1: Venezuela's longtime leader is sitting in a New York jail cell after U.S. forces hauled him out of his bedroom in Caracas in January on drug charges. Expats in Miami celebrated. Across the region, President Trump is sending in the U.S. military, using threats and sanctions to try to get what he wants, like in Cuba. He wants the communist government to fall. This year, he started blocking almost all shipments of oil to the island nation. Its economy is collapsing. And in the seas surrounding Latin America, the U.S. has killed hundreds of people by bombing small boats it says are carrying drugs, though it's offered no proof.
3: Very soon, we're going to start doing it on land, too.
1: It's already bombed suspected drug cartels in Ecuador and is reportedly pressuring Guatemala and Mexico to allow the U.S. military in, too. All of this under the umbrella of what Donald Trump has called the Monroe Doctrine, a play on the Monroe Doctrine, a foreign policy framework the U.S. used in the 19th century to establish domination over the Americas. To talk about what all this signals, we spoke with Greg Grandin, the author of many books on the U.S. and Latin America and a professor of history at Yale. I asked him what this turn toward Latin America looks like right now.
4: Well, it's remarkable in its aggression. It's remarkable in the sense that it feels no need to legitimate itself in terms of any kind of moral or normative justification. In Latin America, in the Western Hemisphere, you have quite a remarkable, cohesive, and I would say efficient application of all of the different applications of hard power, of U.S. hard power to Latin America. Under the rubric of the war on drugs, I would say that maybe with the exception of Uruguay, Washington is meddling in Latin American politics to different degrees of intensity in almost every Latin American nation.
1: Why has Latin America suddenly taken on such importance for this administration?
4: I think there's a couple of reasons. I think that rejection of globalization and rejection of the post-Cold War and the post-World War II premises of foreign policy, where the United States would superintend a global order based on rules, right? The Trump administration has made much of its rejection of that vision. And then all of the talk of rehabilitating and revitalizing the Monroe Doctrine, it's a very particular reading of the Monroe Doctrine. The Monroe Doctrine, for all of its faults, at least was based on the premise that the Western Hemisphere shared certain interests. The Trump administration has largely redefined that doctrine to mean that the Western Hemisphere belongs to the United States. More importantly, I think, is the electoral calculations of Florida and the way that Florida, having become kind of the command center of MAGA, you know, the Cuban lobby, which is no longer the Cuban lobby, but it's the Cuban, it's the Venezuelan, it's the Colombian, it's the Brazilian lobby. It's all of the, it's a greater diaspora of exiles, of fairly wealthy and privileged exiles who have retreated to Florida and have been pressing Trump. Right? They wanted the Trump administration to put forward a very maximalist position on Latin America, which it has done.
1: Let's talk about Cuba. The U.S. is moving really aggressively to bring the communist government down, or at least bring it to heel. President Trump seems emboldened by how swiftly he was able to usher in a friendly government in Venezuela after abducting President Maduro there. Is he right to think that he could accomplish the same thing in Cuba?
4: I imagine that the Trump administration probably would like this to be resolved through some kind of uprising on the island out of desperation. It seems like that's what their calculus is, that turning the screws time after time and making life as miserable as possible for Cubans and until it becomes unbearable. Now, on the other hand, the Cuban state, it's not the Venezuelan military and it's not the Venezuelan state. It's deeper and has more organic legitimacy, I think, in some ways. Trump's not going to be able to do in Cuba what he did in Venezuela, where he basically left the Chavista state in power, or the Maduro state in power, and is running it like a holding company. The Miami Cuban lobby is going to want substantial changes. They want their island back. They want their property back. They want their house on the Malecón back. They wouldn't put up with the kind of compromise that they did in Venezuela, where they just basically made a deal with one faction of the Maduro state.
1: Ending the communist system in Cuba has been a long-time goal of the U.S., and it's pressured other countries for a long time to take a stance against Cuba. But a lot of Latin American countries, you know, have maintained relationships with Cuba, and even that seems to be changing right now. How does Trump's endgame in Cuba have the potential, you think, to alter the entire U.S.-Latin America dynamic across the continent?
4: It's a good question. Trump is basically operating on a model of domination without hegemony. It is just pure force and pure power and pure, at best, transactional relations. And the asymmetrical relationship of power with Latin America is clear. I mean, a promise of $20 million in aid and you get Ecuador on board. He's got his way in Chile, in Venezuela, in Ecuador, and Bolivia. But we've already seen that there is this crisis of governance in those countries as a result of him getting his way. So I think the future is wide open, and I think that old anti-imperialist demand for national sovereignty ideal might snap back. In any given election, voters are looking at a range of things. They're basing their decisions on particular candidates. And, you know,

0: an ally in the Colombian president.
1: What it would mean is, I think, an alliance between Ecuador and Colombia, and a return to this very militaristic response to cartels and crime in the Andes, in the countryside. It would be a return to a very militarized state of war. Colombia has moved away from, you know, being dominated by conservative governments that were tied to paramilitary regimes. They tried to bring the war to a close. They signed a very important peace treaty with the FARC. And what you saw in the last couple of months, especially since Ecuador and the U.S. military are running operations, is increasing provocations by Ecuador over the border to kind of create a sense of crisis. The right-wing candidate is promising a hard line to bring the hammer down. And a lot of people are responding to that.
0: Is Trump building an effective, unified battlefield against the drug traffickers with, you know, this group of country leaders?
1: Well, he's using the pretext of the campaign against the drug traffickers. There was just a study done that despite killing more than 200 speedboat operators, the price of cocaine and the quantity of cocaine on the U.S. market is exactly the same as it was. And I think it'll be the same by escalating the war on drugs in the Andes. But yes, bringing Ecuador and Colombia together would provide quite a large field of operations for this renewed war on drugs.
0: Well, I've been speaking with Greg Grandin. His most recent book is called America, America, A New History of the New World. And he's a professor of history at Yale University. Greg Grandin, thanks for your time.
1: Well, thank you so much for having me.
0: Nearly 90% of the people living in the United Arab Emirates are foreign workers. They come from all over the world and include, among them, Shia Muslims. After the U.S. and Israel went to war with Iran, where Shia Muslims dominate, many Shia in the UAE started getting kicked out, NPR's Dia Hadid reports.
2: A Shia mosque in the Emirates shares a video online mourning the slaying of the grandson of the Prophet Muhammad. It's a commemoration that's observed by Shias. They're a minority among Muslims globally, including in the UAE, but they dominate Iran. Intizar, a Shia, says he used to worship in places like this. He says those Shia mosques are tightly monitored by security. He's sure that's why he was deported on May the 1st. Intizar was deported to his home country, Pakistan, where Shias form a small but significant minority. That's why he asked we only use his first name. He worries that if he's identified, he might anger Emirati officials and ruin his chances of one day returning to his old job as a Dubai taxi driver. It's a fear echoed by the dozen or so Pakistani men who told NPR they were deported after the war began in February. They too requested anonymity, holding on to the hope that they might one day return to work in the Emirates. That's also why it's difficult to know how many Pakistani Shia men have been affected. People are afraid to come forward. Pakistani legislators told NPR that anywhere between 5,000 to 18,000 Shia Pakistanis had been deported. These deportees include Arsalan Hussain Bukhari. He's one of the rare few who agreed to speak publicly. Bukhari says he received a call on April 28 when he was in Dubai. An unidentified Emirati official ordered him to surrender himself at a nearby police station. From the police station, Bukhari was transferred to a detention center. He says there he saw thousands of other men slated for deportation. Bukhari was assigned the number 2053. He says guards ordered them to strip naked, stand in a line, bend over, spread out their butt cheeks, and stay that way for a minute. Bukhari says we felt so humiliated. We couldn't look at each other. We just stared at the floor. Emirati authorities declined to comment to detailed questions sent by NPR regarding the issue. Pakistan's foreign ministry says the accounts of deportations are, quote, vicious propaganda. Javed Hussain, a former state legislator, says the government doesn't want to anger the Emirates because it's provided billions to Pakistan in the past And many Pakistanis still work there and send remittances home. And so,
3: our own government literally refuses to accept what's going on with our people.
2: Neil Quillam is an associated fellow at the British think tank Chatham House. He says the Emirates is angry at Pakistan for expressing sympathy with Iranian victims and because Pakistan is mediating to try end the conflict, while the Emirates has sided with the US and Israel.
4: The Emirates would have preferred Pakistan to come out more fervently against Iran, most certainly not to act as a mediator.
2: So why specifically target Pakistani Shia? One recently deported man, Sayed, says he was interrogated for hours by Emirati authorities. He says they conflated being Shia with being pro-Iran. Sayed says he was asked about his faith, if he visited Iran, and asked repeatedly

His bank accounts were frozen by Emirati authorities. Now he can't access years of his savings, tens of thousands of dollars. Another recently deported man, Gulzar, says the money he made in the Emirates lit up his home like a candle. And now, he says, my home is dark. Dear Hadid, NPR News, New Delhi.

0: is heading back to work. How's it going? The transition from worker to parent to working parent can be a complicated one. Life Kit reporter Andy Tagle spoke to a brain researcher about how to navigate your evolving identity at home and on the job.
1: If you're headed back to the office after parental leave, you're likely in pursuit of that mythical work-life balance, and very possibly feeling like you're failing in both arenas.
2: My best advice to parents is lower your standards. Don't expect that you're going to be amazing at everything.
1: Darby Zaxby is a neuroscientist, clinical psychologist, and professor at the University of Southern California. Her upcoming book, Dad Brain, is all about the science of fatherhood. She says, no matter how you come to assume the role, man or woman, pregnancy, adoption, fostering, parenting is hugely transformational to the brain and body. It can take a long time to fully adjust to parenthood, much longer than you might expect.
2: There's evidence that we don't really bounce back, even if we ever bounce back, until 2 years or maybe more. And since many people have more than one kid, that sort of period of remodeling and adjustment can actually last even longer than those 2 years.
1: So, in this season of life especially, try to let good be good enough. Your body is rewiring itself to meet the demands of this awesome, wild new gig.
2: I like to say, great parents are made, not born.
1: Once that little one enters your life, your hormone levels shift and change. You have increased emotional sensitivity. You lose gray matter volume in your brain. This is men and women, by the way. And sure, your brain getting smaller on its face might not sound great, but
2: the brain is starting to work more efficiently. You're having to figure out what this little creature that can't talk to you needs and how to soothe them. You're really using your social brain and you're using your empathetic brain, and we're developing stronger, faster connections when we become new parents.
1: Okay, but what about that infamous post-baby mom brain? Or dad brain, both a thing. You know, that slow, scatterbrained feeling brought on from sleep deprivation and that mountain of new responsibilities.
2: It's just the demand of taking care of an infant. It sort of changes our priorities. And your memory looks great if you're focusing on caregiving relevant information.
1: And that shift can serve you in a lot of different areas of your life. Zaxby talked to one dad for her book, for example,
2: who told me that taking time off to be a dad made him way better at work. It really improved his ability to manage employees. So there are a lot of transferable skills as we're developing that empathy and that patience when working with our own young kids that can really translate into making us better, more effective workers as well.
1: And of course, there's the purely logistical side of parenting too.
2: A lot of parents report that, you know, having kids, because it introduces all these new complexities, can make them more disciplined and better at just getting things done.
1: Studies have even shown that parenting is neuroprotective later in life. And the more kids you have, the younger your brain looks as you age. For now, while you're still in the thick of it all, Zaxby's parting words of wisdom as both a parent researcher and a parent herself, find community. No one is supposed to do this alone.
2: The more that we seek out support and we lean on people in our lives, the easier it can be to get through those first few years of early parenthood.
1: And the easier it is to parent, the easier it is to make working parenthood work for you. For NPR's Life Kit, I'm Andy Tagle.
0: For more tips from Life Kit, go to npr.org/lifekit. 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
3: With the World Cup just days away, public safety officials are getting ready. The event is bigger than it was the last time the U.S. hosted in 1994, and this time multiple high-profile conflicts are happening globally.
4: It's notable that one of the host nations is involved in a lot of those issues.
3: What are the security risks, and what's being done to stop them? On the next morning edition from NPR News.

I'm Janine Herbst with these headlines. Iran fired ballistic missiles toward Israel today in response to Israel firing missiles at a Beirut suburb in Lebanon earlier. This days after a ceasefire went into effect and in defiance of a request by Washington for Israel to stand down. Federal agricultural officials and the livestock industry are on high alert for additional cases of a parasite called the New World screwworm. This after a case was confirmed last week in a calf in South Texas. And the NBA Finals move to Madison Square Garden in New York tomorrow night. The New York Knicks beat the San Antonio Spurs in the first two games, and President Trump is expected to attend Game 3. I'm Janine Herbst, NPR News.

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More at schwab.com. And from the John D. and Catherine T. MacArthur Foundation, supporting creative people and effective institutions committed to building a more just, verdant,

0: Sardine Island into a bustling township. NPR's Omkar Khandekar investigates.
1: We are at the edge of a forest with field biologist Sumit Kumar. He's trying to find a particularly shy creature. He hits play on a small speaker and replays it until we hear this. Kumar flashes his torch. And on a branch is a wide-eyed owl, a small, fat Nicobarese copse owl. Kumar says they are rare and a bit unfriendly. He says they glare at you as if to say you don't belong here.

0: She is a maritime researcher at the think tank Chatham House.
1: My sense is that this is part of a greater strategy.
0: She says India likely sees a bigger imperative to do that now, at a time

0: the damage to the environment. India's environment minister has said that they will have to cut more than 700,000 trees to build high-rises, discos, and maybe even theme parks like Disneyland. And so there has been a massive outcry against this project for years, from former government officials to academics like Manish Chandi. He specializes on the islands and says that the Great Nicobar project sounds like an open invitation to disaster.
1: A huge amount of natural resources that the island is dependent on, the biological diversity that the island also has, and the indigenous communities, they're all at a serious threat from such an idea.
0: Indian officials, ministers, and departments overseeing this project did not respond to NPR's emails with a list of questions. But they have previously claimed that the project will do little harm to the island.

like the hunter-gatherer Shompen tribe. Over 100 live in the island's rainforests, with little contact with the modern world. The Conservation Group Survival International says

0: आपका शेल्टर थोड़ा दिन के लिए यहाँ बनेगा, बाद में आपका वहाँ शेल्टर बना देगा।
1: That never happened. Then 4 years ago, Manju says officials told him about the Great Nicobar project and asked him to sign a consent letter.
2: ये नुकसान नहीं है आप लोग अगर तो बोला।
1: He says they promised him it wouldn't impact their ancestral lands. So he gave his consent. Later, when he saw the project's maps, he noticed that part of the Great Nicobar project would be built over his community's ancestral lands.

0: Every Sunday, the community gathers to pray for everyone. Including the Prime Minister and his ministers. Manju says he hopes someday one of them will listen to their prayers and reconsider the project. Omkar Khandekar, NTR News, with producer Leisha Nair in Great Nicobar.
1: Los Angeles and the movies have gone hand in hand since the birth of Hollywood. So many movies set in L.A. are about the movie industry. There's Sunset Boulevard.
2: All right, Mr. DeMille, I'm ready for my close-up.
1: The Player.
3: Can we talk about something other than Hollywood for a change?
4: Yes.
3: We're educated people.
1: La La Land.
5: So you're an actress. I thought you looked familiar. Have I seen you in anything?
4: The coffee shop on the Warner Brothers lot.
1: And so many more. But today, we want to take a look at L.A. movies that don't have anything to do with the studio backlot. For this week's Cineplexity segment, we are talking about movies about L.A. that aren't about the movie industry. Joining us are NPR culture reporter and longtime L.A. resident Mandali del Barco and fellow Angelino and NPR deputy culture editor Mateen Mokala. Welcome to both of you.
6: Thank you.
7: Hey, thanks for having us.
1: Mandali, you know, there are so many different types of L.A. movies. What are the different ways that L.A. is more than just a setting for the movies, but actually becomes a character itself?
6: There are so many. L.A.'s been a character in the movies from the silent movie era, Laurel and Hardy, The Little Rascals, all the way up to the sci-fi classic Blade Runner.
8: It seems you feel our work is not a benefit to the public.
9: Replicants are like any other machine. They're either a benefit or a hazard.
6: That was supposed to take place in the dystopian future of 2019, right? And here we are in 2026. We don't have flying cars, but we do have a lot of Waymos. There are countless cop movies over the years, Terminator movies, Beverly Hills Cop, Training Day.
10: To protect the sheep, you got to catch the wolf. And it takes a wolf to catch a wolf. You understand?
6: There are movies that make fun of L.A., the cliches of L.A. We like to laugh at ourselves, right? Comedies like one of my favorites, L.A. Story with Steve Martin.
11: Whatever you do, don't get dumped in L.A. I mean, it's not like New York where you can meet someone walking down the street.
12: No, in L.A. you practically have to hit someone with your car.
6: There's one scene where he literally pulls out of his driveway to park next door, showing how much we don't like to walk here. One of my favorite subgenres is the kind of angsty underground L.A. movies, like Ghost World, the unglamorous suburban strip malls.
13: Do you serve beer? Any alcohol?
11: I wish. Actually, you wish. After about 5 minutes of this movie, you're going to wish you had 10 beers.
6: Boogie Nights about the porn industry and Repo Man filled with punks and slackers.
14: See, an ordinary person spends his life avoiding tense situations. Repo Man spends his life getting into tense situations.
6: One of my favorites from the Coen brothers, The Big Lebowski, with Jeff Bridges as an ultimate slacker, the dude.
15: So that's what you call me, you know? That or his dudeness or duder or, El Duderino, if you're not into the whole brevity thing.
1: Mateen, is there a movie for you in particular that is just like quintessential Los Angeles?
7: There's one that is above and beyond the greatest Los Angeles film I've ever seen in my life, and that is Michael Mann's classic Heat. Mm. Now, this is the one that featured Al Pacino, Robert De Niro. It was the first film that they shared a scene together in this diner in Los Angeles. They talk to each other about being, are we just normal guys? And they're not. One's an amazing policeman. The other one's an amazing criminal.
15: I do what I do best. I take scores. You do what you do best, trying to stop guys like me.
16: So you never wanted a regular type life?
7: What makes this an L.A. film is it's filmed across a city. I think a lot of people who don't live in Los Angeles fail to realize the topography of the city. It's mountains, it's oceans, it's colors. And it's filmed in this kind of grayish-blue hue, which adds a coolness to the film, even though it's called Heat. Mm. To me, this film is the iconic Los Angeles film.
6: And, there's a long line of these crime movies in L.A., going back to the film noir of the 1940s, Double Indemnity and The Big Sleep.
17: So you're a private detective? I didn't know they existed except in books, or else they were greasy little men snooping around hotel corridors.
18: I'm not very tall, either.
6: And, you know, there's something really ugly and beautiful about Los Angeles, I think. And that's what these films capture, the idea that anything could happen here, that people could become overnight famous in L.A. for something they did really well or something really horrible.
1: You know, I did grow up in Southern California, down in Orange County, just down the freeway. But I have spent a lot of my life living in L.A. and fell in love with, you know, the tapestry of ethnicities here, races,
6: right.
1: You know, culture. It's a global city. Are there any movies that really capture that about the city for you, Mandali?
6: Yeah, well, there are a lot of period dramas like Devil in a Blue Dress that was set in the 40s.
18: Because even though we had fought a war to keep the world free, the color line in America worked both ways, and even a rich white man like Todd Carter was afraid to cross it.
6: You know, I used to report on street gangs in L.A. in the 1990s, and there's so I think about all those movies like Boys in the Hood and Straight Outta Compton.
19: We gave the people truth.
20: Yeah, but your songs, they glamorize the lifestyle of gangs, guns, drugs.
19: Our art is a reflection of our reality.
6: And there are so many movies, or mainly the only movies, about Latinos. And we're here in L.A. We make up nearly half of Angelinos, you know? There's Born in East L.A., the comedy with Cheech Marin.
1: Great one.
6: Stand and Deliver, that was set in a high school in East L.A.
21: This is basic math, but basic math is too easy for you burros. So I'm going to teach you algebra because I'm the champ.
6: Real Women Have Curves, you know, America Ferrera and her mom worked in a garment factory in downtown L.A.
22: Aren't you embarrassed?
23: Of course.
22: Look at you, you look awful.
23: Mama, I happen to like myself.
24: Right on, sister.
1: Or Gregory Navas' Mi Familia, My Family.
6: Absolutely. That's a classic. That takes place from a family's journey over the generations from Mexico

0: to film, and they get tax credits. You know, people have moved first to Atlanta, New York, Texas, New Mexico, but then also Canada, Vancouver, the UK. So they're starting to try to do that again here in California and other places, and there's even talk of having a national film tax credit just to get films to come back to the U.S. And specifically back to Hollywood. I think Hollywood now is more of a state of mind, or, you know, it's an industry. It's not a place anymore. But they're trying to get it back to Hollywood, where it was created, where Hollywood started.
1: You know, and Mondolita is completely right. It is a struggle. You know, we've spoken to a lot of filmmakers who would love to make films in L.A., and it doesn't always happen. But I would be remiss if I didn't give a shout out to a wonderful film from last year, Good Fortune, which was directed by the actor and the comedian Aziz Ansari.
2: I did everything I was supposed to do and nothing's working out.
3: I'm not really supposed to be doing this. I'm normally only in charge of saving people from texting and driving.
2: Wait, you're telling me I have a budget guardian angel?
1: It stars Aziz Ansari, Seth Rogen, Kiki Palmer, Sandra Oh, and the inimitable Keanu Reeves. This movie was filmed all across L.A. in Los Feliz, Eagle Rock, Cypress Park even gets a little shout-out in this film.
0: All the East Side.
1: All the East Side.
4: I remember when those were not considered East Side neighborhoods. Yeah.
1: That's right. You know, and this is one of those films that talks about a lot of the economic inequality in the city. And really, you know, Aziz Ansari called it his love letter to Los Angeles. And I hope more people go out and see it. It has a wonderful cast. And, you know, if you like the great Wim Wenders film, Wings of Desire, this is a not quite Wings of Desire, but a comedic take on angels coming in to give an assist now and then.
4: Well, I've been speaking with NPR's Mandalit del Barco and Mateen Mokhala about movies about Los Angeles. Thanks for joining us.
0: Thank you.
1: Thank you.
4: From Los Angeles, that's a wrap. And for Sunday, that is All Things Considered from NPR News. Thanks for listening and have a great week.
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1: President Trump's aggressive interventions in Latin America. What's the end game? For Sunday, June 7th, this is All Things Considered from NPR News. I'm Adrian Florido. Today we look at where things stand for Republican priorities on Capitol Hill, including funding for immigration enforcement. We'll also visit a tiny remote island that India wants to transform into a port.
2: This strategic gain that we are talking about seems to me a bit speculative, but the damage to the environment is going to be very real.
1: And what's a city bird got to do to be heard over all that ruckus?
3: The noise in the cities are relatively low frequency, so the birds try to song higher.
1: Those stories after the news.
4: Live from NPR News in Washington, I'm Janine Hurst. Iran fired missiles toward Israel today, triggering sirens in the north. It marks the first such attack since a fragile ceasefire took effect in early April, and it threatens ongoing efforts to negotiate an end to the conflict. Tehran says it's in response to Israel attacking southern Lebanon earlier today. Meanwhile, President Trump is defending the lack of progress on ending the war with Iran. As NPR's Tamara Keith reports, in an interview with Kristen Welker on NBC's Meet the Press, he says patience is needed.
5: Trump insisted going to war with Iran didn't break his anti-war campaign promises because he said this isn't a forever war.
6: I'm moving very fast. I'm into 3 months. You know, Vietnam lasted 19 years. I'm into my third month.
5: It has actually entered its fourth month. Trump said securing a peace deal with Iran could take a long time.
6: They're proud. There are things they never thought they'd be doing that they're going to have to do. They've got no choice. And it takes a little while. You know, you're talking about 47 years of getting away with whatever they wanted. I mean, this should have been done long ago.
5: One major issue is what will happen with Iran's new

0: With the confirmation of a second case of New World screwworm discovered in Texas, ranchers are keeping a close eye on their cattle herds and are hoping the government takes swift action to help them eradicate the insects. Texas Public Radio's Jerry Clayton has more.
1: On Christian Biedenharn's family's ranch about 2 hours south of San Antonio, he says they're hoping for swift action from the U.S. government to produce more sterile flies, which trick the wild insects into wasting their one chance at reproduction.
2: We need those quarantine zones, and we need funding as fast as possible. And we kind of need all the above strategies right now, just given what seems to be a delay in getting production and volumes online.
1: Agriculture Commissioner Sid Miller last week criticized the USDA for what he called a slow, bureaucratic, and incomplete response to the threat. Texas Governor Greg Abbott announced last week he's expanding a statewide disaster declaration. I'm Jerry Clayton in San Antonio.
0: You're listening to NPR News from Washington. Pope Leo celebrated Mass for 1 million people in Madrid today with a procession over flower petal carpets. It was made up of 16 carpets with more than 30,000 flower petals, mostly the yellow and white colors of the flag of the Holy See. The crowd cheered for Leo as he arrived at Central Madrid Plaza, looping around it and several nearby streets in his Pope Mobile. The crowd's eager to see the first papal visit to the country in 15 years. He's in Spain for a week-long visit and will address both houses of parliament. Powerful thunderstorms raked New York, New Jersey, and Pennsylvania last night. Bruce Kahnweiser reports at least one person was killed. Thousands were plunged into darkness.
3: It wasn't the rain, but the wind that wreaked havoc across the tri-state area Saturday night. Wind gusts topping 60 miles an hour brought down trees and power lines across the region, and tens of thousands of people lost power. In New York City, an elderly man was killed by a falling tree. Subway service was also disrupted when downed trees fell across above-ground tracks. The Yankees-Red Sox game was also canceled. In Jersey City, New Jersey, the powerful winds brought down part of a building that was under reconstruction. The storm also disrupted air travel at area airports, but flights were generally on time by Sunday morning. For NPR News, I'm Bruce Kahnweiser in Greenbrook, New Jersey.
0: Mercedes driver Kimi Antonelli won the Formula One Grand Prix race in Monaco today, giving him 5 wins in a row. He replaced Lewis Hamilton last year and only won his first race in March. The 19-year-old Italian is the youngest F1 winner in Monaco. This is NPR News.
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han New Mexico Department of Health ado health official lige e ya hut ego ajan al sos e ya na da yid la go don gil chinan shit aad o lich

100 years of the Los Angeles Astronomical Society showing up for the sky and for each other. This week on Planetary Radio. I'm Sarah Al-Ahmed of the Planetary Society, with more of the human adventure across our solar system and beyond. What do amateur astronomical societies mean to the people who find them? And how do you find yours? This week, we take a trip to Griffith Observatory for the 100th anniversary of the Los Angeles Astronomical Society, one of the largest and oldest telescope clubs in the United States. I sit down with the LAAS Vice President and Centennial Committee Chair, Laura May Abrone, to talk about what it took to pull off a star party with 100 telescopes. Then we drop into the centennial dedication ceremony and hear from some of the passionate members at the Star Party about how amateur astronomy clubs like the LAAS have shaped their lives. And of course, we'll close with Bruce Betts, our chief scientist at the Planetary Society, for a classic What's Up. 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By subscribing, you'll never miss an episode filled with new and awe-inspiring ways to know the cosmos and our place within it. The Los Angeles Astronomical Society turns 100 years old this year.